0: This is The Reality. Hello to you. Welcome indeed to The Reality. My name's Dudley Anderson. It's really my pleasure to be with you for the next half an hour as we talk about the reality of the real meaning of life as found through Jesus Christ. The Reality is produced by Sure Reality. We'd love to hear from you. If you've got a story to tell of God's reality in your life, please drop us an email, dudley@surereality.net. Author of A New Creation and co-founder of the Mitchell Thorpe Foundation, Beth Thorpe, tells a story about how to turn tragedy into something meaningful while maintaining faith in God's plan. Her book tells the story of her family and how they created a non-profit philanthropic ministry as a result of a family tragedy in the death of her son, Mitchell. Beth lost her son in the prime of his life. She shares about having faith and trust in God when all hope seems to be lost. How our Heavenly Father can bring purpose out of pain.
1: It was in our deepest pain of grief when the Lord spoke to my spirit. He said, "This is not the end. This is the beginning." And I know God knows how to take a tragedy and turn it in for His glory. It was really coming out of that pain to purpose. And it was from that pain that we had to go through a healing in order to get through the other side. So hang on to God's word, open His Bible, let Him speak to you. That's how we got through it.
0: Beth Thorpe and her husband Brad's mission is to be a light in the darkness and to offer hope in the direst of circumstances. I spoke with Beth Thorpe via Skype. Well, it's really my pleasure today to have on The Reality Beth Thorpe. And Beth is an author, and you're involved in some incredible work, Beth. But your ministry began out of a rather sad background, a sad situation. The book you've written is entitled A New Creation. I believe that implies that we are anewed or renewed as we find Jesus Christ as Lord and Savior. You lost your 18-year-old son, Mitchell, from an undiagnosed mysterious illness. Please tell us your story.
1: Yes, it was. Our philanthropy work came through tragedy of losing our son. In 2008, we formed the foundation to help many children fighting for their tomorrows. In 2009, we took him really all over the United States looking for answers in and out of different hospitals, doctors, and it was a rude awakening, I'll say, to the medical system when they could not figure out what was going on with him. And symptoms came on at the age of 13. Prior to that, we hardly ever went to the doctor, maybe an occasional earache and whatnot, but he was well known in the community. I'd have to explain, my son was like just, we called him our sunshine boy. He was so radiant, so joyful, so good, such tender-hearted, and so talented because he loved baseball. His picture's on the front of the cover of the book. My husband played for the Los Angeles Dodgers, so that's where he got his love for the game. So baseball kind of runs thick through our blood, and life lessons and that the boys learned of how to handle loss and just how to be a good team player. So that was his character. All in all, he was a wonderful young man. He was a great student and sought after for his baseball talents. But symptoms came on at age 13 right after that. And it took us 5 years, again, in and out of, to speed up the story, in and out of different hospitals, searching for what was causing all his pain in his head. He ultimately passed at the age of 18, again, still undiagnosed, to his death when we read the death certificate, which was really hard to deal with. It was in our deepest pain of grief when the Lord spoke to my spirit, when I didn't want to be on the planet anymore. Really, you're just like suffering so when you lose a child or anyone you love so deeply. And He spoke to my spirit deep down. And those that know the Lord, He will speak to you if you're open to hear Him. And you can definitely know when He's speaking to you. And He said, "This is not the end. This is the beginning." And I didn't know what He meant by that. And I kind of sat up in my bed and I was like, what does that mean? And little 2 days later, my husband was at the local church, and where he was coaching two boys. One had non-Hodgkin's lymphoma. The other boy had lymphoma. Both families trying to make ends meet. And, you know, back then, this was like in 2009 now. And he heard God's that voice in his spirit saying, you need to form a bridge. You need to form something like a foundation to help other families going through what we went through. And then he came home to tell me that. And I said, he says, Lord spoke to me that we need to start a foundation. And I said, you want to do what? I was like, what? And then I had to sit back and realize what the Lord said to me. I said, maybe this is what he meant by saying, this is not the end, this is the beginning. And I know God knows how to take a tragedy and turn it in for his glory. And he knows how obedient my husband and I are to listen. Not everyone would do something like this, but when he spoke to both of us in such a way with, and through our deliverance of healing that we both had to go through, it was really coming out of that pain to purpose. And it was from that pain that we had to go through a healing in order to get through the other side. I mean, it was 5 years in and out of this. It's like very intensive. And 2 years to come out of it. So for your audience, it's not something that, you know, you can snap a finger and and I've been told that the deeper the love for that person, the deeper the grief. And which, you know, as a mother, he was my firstborn child, so it was a deep, hard pain of grief. But God was so good at that time. At the time, I did not feel like, you know, where are you, God? Why haven't you answered our prayers, Lord? Where are you? You know, and I write about that in the book. And, you know, he was there all along the way. We are faithful people. But at times, you sometimes feel like when God's not answering, you're like, what's happening here? You know, did I step out of his love or his grace? And you never really do. It's just God did send people to us. When I look back now on it, and it took me 13 years to write the story because I couldn't see the fingerprints of God through it all until now. Yeah. So you began to see it from his perspective and not your own when you're walking through it. So there's a lot of God's rich promises in the book that we take people through. There's some happy times and good times from the beginning. It's like a roller coaster ride.
2: But that's what bringing child up is, isn't it? It's a roller coaster ride from the beginning, isn't it? Beth, amazing, amazing. You keep saying it was an undiagnosed, mysterious illness. Did they not find anything that they could do or treat?
1: No, actually, you know, when he was in and out, they did all the tests known to man, you know, medical. Everything kept coming back negative, normal, but he wasn't. He had excruciating pain. And someone said, he looks like he has Lyme's disease. Like, well, what is that? I didn't know anything about it at the time. And and it's very hard to diagnose. And even to this day, it's still very hard to diagnose. I don't know if he had something similar to that or not. But whether it was that or not, it remains a mystery. You know, people often say, how do you live with that not knowing? And it's a mystery. And even with the death certificate, when he finally died in one of the hospitals, it said undetermined. So it is very perplexing, no question, when you think about it living in the 20th century. But there are still, when I talk to doctors, and I've been on several, even on some podcasts, and, you know, they're human. And they only look through their lens of what they know. And sometimes that's why so many people in the world are undiagnosed or misdiagnosed. And many people I've spoken about this is that, yes, one doctor said he actually had it and they diagnosed him with ALS. It wasn't ALS, it was Lyme's. Anyway, so you get all kinds of things when you start talking to people after all these years later. That what it possibly could have been. But I have to go off what was at the time and that they couldn't figure it out. And ultimately, I knew God had to take him home to heal him because no one here on earth could figure it out. And his strength ran out, pain became chronic, and it was very hard, and he was losing weight at an alarming rate. the only saving grace coming out of the hospital was they put a G-tube in him because he was growing during that time, yeah. So we could feed him because he lost his ability to swallow. And And so it was just like one thing after another. It was like sand through our hands and slipping through our fingers, racing against time, trying to figure out how to help him. Mm-hmm. And for him, we call him our warrior son to this day because he was the strongest young man to endure.
2: Wow.
1: All he had to endure for 5 years. And he made people who knew him and our story stronger and closer to God in their walk,
2: mm-hmm.
1: Just through us and everything we've done in the community, that people know about what we do. And so now we come alongside families whose children are suffering life-threatening illnesses, diseases, and disorders.
2: Fantastic.
1: And we do, yeah. And so that's how we carry on his legacy right now.
2: Yeah, yeah, yeah.
1: And that's how we began to write the book. And so it's wonderful. It's a wonderful, easy read. People love it. They say, thank you for telling us who Mitchell was. And then, yes, there are some hard parts to read. But then the glory of what came out of it, mm-hmm. how God wrapped his arms around us and literally was walking us through it. Mm-hmm. So we got on our hands and knees when we started to sue this foundation and made God the CEO of it and said, okay, mm-hmm. Lord, mm-hmm. we don't know anything about running a foundation, but you do, and you're going to be the CEO, and yeah. you're going to tell us how to walk this walk. And so it was really a God-given vision.
2: Excellent. Yeah, fantastic. We're going to be talking about that that ministry in just a minute, Beth. But I'd just like to get back a little to, you know, your feelings. And I can well imagine if I was in your circumstance, in your situation, there may be a little complaint, dare I say, in my heart, a blame even. Why can't the doctors find us? You know, did you blame them? Did you hold any grievance against the medical world and the fact that they couldn't find a cause to the condition?
1: Oh, absolutely. That's part of what the enemy tries to do. And, you know, when pain comes, it's a violation of love and trust.
2: Mm-hmm.
1: And that's where we respond with blame, shame, control, and even escaping. People escape those four things. But there are more fruitful ways of dealing with your pain.
2: Mm-hmm.
1: And that's something my husband and I had to go through. That's why it took us 2 years to truly heal and come out of it.
2: Mm-hmm. Did you ever feel you needed to forgive anybody for their incompetence, let's say?
1: Oh, yes. We sought out our spiritual counselor who had to take us through a whole thing of forgiveness. Because you can't move forward in your life unless you break things off that you're harboring in your soul. Because you, like for men, for husbands, you know, they push it down. They're hard to express their feelings. And so when she took us through this healing, and a lot of it was beginning of forgiveness, forgiving the doctors, like you said, that couldn't find an answer, forgiving people that said things that they shouldn't said, forgiving family members that, again, should have been there that didn't, you know, all these things that you keep in your spirit that you don't realize starts to accumulate.
2: Mm-hmm.
1: And you can't, we could never minister and do what we do today if we did not go through that healing. And I have to tell you, Dudley, after we went through that, my husband was a mess on the floor, believe me, wailing and just getting it all out of his system, as well as me. And she worked on each one of us individually. I tell people, if you're in such dire straits like that, seek out someone you trust who you can get some healing from. It's very important to move through that process of healing and forgiving to get to the next part of restoration.
2: Mm-hmm.
1: And literally it was the next day, literally the next day. It was such a transformation. I think that's when the transformation became immediate for me and my husband. I woke up and I said to my husband, looked him in the eye, says, I don't want to do anything else on this planet, in this world, unless it has eternal significance.
2: Mm-hmm.
1: And he looked at me and he went, wow. He said, I feel the same way too. I mean, so literally everything we did before, I was in the fashion industry. My husband was in the fitness industry and executive level there. And our taste for what we had wanting to do before went away. And all we wanted to do and all we knew to do was to bring people closer to Christ. Because for me, and my, I told her, I says, the enemy messed with the wrong mama and papa bear. He stole from us. And I am going to bring more people to Christ through our story and through Mitchell. And here we are 13 years later. Oh my goodness. Given back over 2.8 million and counting back into the community, helping families with children, bringing our testimony, praying for people in the hospital, just giving our spreading Jesus, because they can't get through this without the power or have faith in God. There's no way.
0: 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Hello, if you've just joined us, this is Dudley Anderson. Really my pleasure to be with you. You're listening to The Reality, a half-hour talk show talking about the reality of life as found through Jesus Christ. If you've been listening up and you have some questions, I'd love to hear from you. Email me, dudley@surereality.net. 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Well, today on The Reality, we're speaking with author Beth Thorpe. Beth and her husband Brad lost their son, Mitchell, at the age of 18 from an undiagnosed illness. A tragedy that had a great impact upon their lives. Mitchell fell ill at age 13 and he suffered intense headaches. After many, many tests, the doctors could find no reason for his pain. When Mitchell finally died, Beth and her husband were devastated. Who could they blame for his demise? The doctors, an unknown virus, or God? There are many tragedies in life, from natural disasters like earthquakes or floods to personal loss such as we have heard today. Who do we blame for these tragedies? As we ponder this question, it's important to realize that God is sovereign and he has complete control over the whole universe. So why does God allow such tragedies? Well, God allowed only one thing in all of time. The thing that God allowed was man's choice to obey his will or to reject his will. God gave mankind a free will so that we could choose to follow his will. Yet man rejected the will of God and fell from his glory. Sin entered the world. As a result of our choice to sin, Satan has gained free reign over all nature. Hence, natural disasters, pain, and loss. The choice is once again ours, how we handle the blame for loss and pain. Well, after working through their loss, Beth and Brad Thorpe handled the blame by God's grace through forgiveness. And as only our loving and caring God could, he turned their pain into purpose. Today, Beth Thorpe is the co-founder of a foundation called the Mitchell Thorpe Foundation, set up to help other people who are facing the same pain and loss as they did. Beth Thorpe tells her story in her book, A New Creation. We continue to talk with Beth Thorpe today via Skype. Well, I'm speaking to the author of an incredible book, A New Creation, and that is Beth Thorpe. Thank you so much for joining us today on The Reality, Beth. A new, as in one word, a new, or renewed, or newness. You know, God has made us a new creation. When we receive Jesus Christ as Lord and Savior, we become new creations. But I'm understanding from the title of your book and your testimony, you want people to realize that God is, dare I say, a God of the second chance, and he wants to renew your walk or your circumstances. Tell us a little bit about the ministry that you founded, Mitchell Thorpe Foundation.
1: From the tragedy of losing our son, when God said, this is not the end, this is the beginning, we took that God-given vision and started to walk out and create the Mitchell Thorpe Foundation. So my husband went and filed the paperwork as a nonprofit. We got on our hands and knees, you know, saying, Lord, you're CEO of this. So we just started with one child at a time, one family at a time when we started out. And now we've helped thousands later And like I said, giving back over 2.8 million and growing back into the community, helping families.
2: So if people are perhaps suffering a similar circumstance or just an ill child or having lost a child or a miscarriage or a loss of a baby, newborn, do they approach you? How do you find people?
1: We actually get our resources from the hospitals, all the children's hospitals, and they fill out an application for assistance. And that's how we find that a lot of the social workers, when they're in the hospital and they find that families have nothing left, you know, we're like, you know, obviously the last resort for assistance. So we do that through our programs, our medical and home assistance. And there's a lot of things under that umbrella that we help families with. Our second program is our healing and rehabilitation program, which a lot of children, when they come out of the hospital, families want to continue with that therapy. We also give families counseling for trauma. A lot of it's, you know, PTSD and a lot of trauma that the child goes through, as well as the family, as well as providing sibling support. So there's a lot of things under that umbrella. And then we have our wheelchair conversion van program, which not all our families need them, but some of them do, to transport their children safely. Yes.
2: That's amazing. Very good stuff. Now, once again, referring back to the title of your book, A New New Beginnings, you know, by the grace of God alone, I have not lost a child. I've lost a parent. But, you know, we don't expect to lose those that are born after us and our children. How can somebody, I want to ask you today to share with me, if I had lost a child, how can I find that new beginning in my life? I know we can't get over this loss, but I can certainly learn to live with it. How does that happen?
1: Yes, it's a process for many families. Like I said, it's especially children. If you've lost a child, that pain will, it'll never go away. The bleeding has stopped in my heart. It's like someone took the knife out of it. There's a scar still there. But if the bleeding has stopped, there's not a day that goes by that I don't think about my son. I know his spirit is alive and well. I would suggest your audience do something in honor for them, whatever they loved. It could have been something that they loved or they liked doing, that you could maybe do something for them. Plant a tree or a park bench, or maybe it was something that they loved that you could do in their honor. And it'll just bring some closure and a little bit of healing to you at the same time. And I think in our case is an extreme case, and not everyone has to run out and do that, but we did. But it was something that God planted in my husband and my heart. But there are ways to work toward bringing that remembrance, and remember that love no one can steal. So that love and those memories will last in your heart forever. And when I tell people to walk with faith, because, you know, we're big in faith, and God speaks to that. Faith pleases God.

0: Lord knows, doesn't he? Knows everything we're going through. He knows my tomorrow. I don't know that. And he knows every circumstance of my life. And so, as you rightly said, putting faith in God is putting my dependence upon him to not only get me through this, but to lead me into a future. You know, I dare say, Beth, many folk, having lost a child, they give up and they just lose hope, all type of hope. But we need to hold on to that hope. Faith is the confidence in things hoped for. Because the scripture says, God says in his word that he knows the plans he has for us, plans for a hope and a future. We've got to hold on to that hope. And those plans sometimes also involve death. At the end of the day, God's plan is for me to go home to be with him one day. We're all going to go. And that's in God's plan. But we've got to hold on by faith, as you've rightly said. So can I ask you, Beth, you really explained a lot, but I want to ask you, where is God in disasters? And I'm thinking perhaps more extensively natural disasters, you know, hurricanes and earthquakes. Where is God in all of this?
1: Yeah, you know, you wonder that too as humans. We always ask, you know, that's why people run from their faith or from God, because they blame God. Why is God allowing this? Well, God never allows it. I mean, we live in a very fallen world where the enemy just prowls the earth looking for who he can devour. You know, God never promised that we would not live a pain-free life. And there's going to be troubles and trials, just if people are faithful and read the story of Job and what came out of Job. Job was a very faithful servant to the Lord, but everything that the enemy took and destroyed in his life, but he redeemed and never blamed God for it. So God can take a tragedy and he can rebuild. And yes, sometimes in the human nature, we feel like it just doesn't make sense. You know, it's hard to make sense of tragedy. It really is. But if you think about that, especially in natural disasters like hurricanes and things of that, they're like out of your control. It's just like praying is the utmost and without ceasing in situations like that. You know, so it's, you know, it's not going to be the same in all cases. Because human nature, you know, because of free will and the way we live in this world and this, it causes pain on other people. And we can see all the world disasters that are happening all around us, as well as the war in Ukraine. It's just, it's awful to see how someone can inflict so much pain on another. And that is, that's human. That's not God doing that. That's human. And that, and that's where people need to, I think, I always pray for an awakening for the people to fall on their knees, to look upward, not at each other and who to blame and all this control and trying to take over. And it's heartbreaking. I'm sure it breaks God's heart too.
0: Having, as you put it earlier, an eternal perspective or an eternal significance. God is a God of the eternal, and all I need to do is walk in his plan that he has for me. Beth, it's been absolutely wonderful speaking with you. I'd like to ask in closing, do you have a website if somebody's listening up? I know perhaps outside of the US where you live, but maybe looking for advice. Can they make contact with you?
1: Absolutely. 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
0: Fantastic. A new creation, that is one word, anewcreation.org. Beth Thorpe, thank you so much for joining us today on The Reality. Today on The Reality, we've been speaking to author of the book, A New Creation, Beth Thorpe. 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That is, anewcreation.org. 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
2: There's like 47, we believe. In 1 Samuel chapters 19 and 20, Saul's jealousy drives him to hunt David. But Jonathan's loyalty provides protection. Even in the midst of danger, David learns that God's hand is still at work, preserving his life through faithful friendship. In St. John chapter 17, verse 6 to 26, Jesus prays for his disciples and for all who will believe in him, asking the Father to protect, sanctify, and unite them. Just as David was shielded by Jonathan's covenant love, Jesus points to a greater covenant, God's love, holding his people together in truth. Psalm 68, verse 7 to 14 recalls God's power in leading Israel, scattering enemies, and blessing his people with strength. The same God who defended his people in the wilderness and watched over David continues to surround his children with care. God's love both guards and unites us. Today, ask the Holy Spirit to deepen your trust in the Father's protection and to root you in the love Christ prayed over his people. Our scripture reading for today is the book of 1 Samuel, chapters 19 and 20, St. John chapter 17, verse 6 to 26, and Psalm 68, verse 7 to 14. This is Bishop Bonaparte praying that you have a blessed day in Jesus.

I'm excited again to share God's word with you. Hallelujah. I give glory and honor and praises to no other name but the name of Jesus Christ, our soon and coming King, whom when I think of him, all I can think about is his mercy. All I can think about is his everlasting love, his grace, his wisdom. Oh, glory be to God. Hallelujah. When I think of him, what comes to my mind? That what can I render to him? Oh, for all that he has done for me, what shall I render? All I have to give him is my heart. All I can tell him is, God, set my life apart. Set my life in order, because I can't do it on my own. I want to walk like him. I want to talk like him. I want to think, hallelujah, as he would think. I want to see as he sees. All I want to give him is my all. Because I don't know about you, but I want to know him. My only means and ways of survival in today's world is when I totally and absolutely give up to this great, great God everything inside of me. All my dreams, my goals, my aspirations. What is the extent of your sacrifice? What are you willing to give to be a carrier of the glory of God? So many times we look at other people and we admire them and we want to be like them. But if only we were to get a glimpse, hallelujah, of their story and what they have been through to bring them to this point, or to bring them to the point of surrender where they give it up, they give up all, and say, Father, thy will be done. Hallelujah. To be a carrier of the glory of God. I remember reading a book, the autobiography of Kathleen Coleman, and the mantle God placed upon her life. And the only way that it was activated is she came to a junction in her life when she realized that God had the better plan. He had the better covenant, not the relationship that she had with mankind. And she gave it up. And we know the extent of her sacrifice. That woman of God made her mark internationally, for she understood that the only way and means that her life could count is when she understood what it was to put down her desires, her will, her friends, her associates, things that she had in her mind that she valued as important, and she gave it all to Jesus. I don't know who you are today, but my question to you is, what is the extent of your sacrifice? What are you willing to give up so that God can have 100% use of this earthen vessel while you sojourn on planet Earth? I know there are those of you within the sound of my voice that God has been speaking to you time and time again, whether be you're a pastor, whether be you're an evangelist, whether be you're a layman, whether be you're a leader in a particular department, whether be you're a Christian, or whether be you're a sinner, God's been speaking to you by his Holy Ghost one way or the other. He kept telling you and he keeps telling you that I have use for you. There's work to be done. That everything that you experience in this life, I am here to remind you that it is just but temporary. God is saying youth is fleeting, money is fleeting, position and prominence is fleeting, qualifications are fleeting. They are for this realm. God wants you in the potency of the word of God to stand as a replica of the glory of God. Why won't you give it up? Why won't you give God what he's been asking you for? Some of us, the sacrifices are great, but as it said, to whom much is given, much is required. It is time to give it up. There's work to be done. Before every great move that has existed on the earth, we know that the enemy has sent a smoke screen to deter us, to discourage us. We know that God has a fantastic plan, but he needs carriers. He needs me and you to carry his glory. He's asking, hallelujah,
as the word of God states, that the whole of creation continues to groan for the manifestation of the sons of God. God is waiting for you to manifest his glory. The earth is waiting on you. Their lives weighing in the balance, waiting on you to step up and manifest the glory of God. What is the extent of your sacrifice? God wants to place his glory inside of your life, so that when you go into a room, the very atmosphere changes. For before you go, angelic beings and assignment will go forth. What is the extent of your sacrifice? Today, as I share with you, the scripture that I'm speaking from today is 2 Kings chapter 2. And we read, oh glory, I say God is a good God. He is a good God. We read, hallelujah, from verse 9, chapter 2, verse 9. And as the Bible says, and it came to pass, when they were gone over, that Elijah and Elisha asked, what I shall do for thee before I be taken away from thee. And Elisha said, I pray thee, let a double portion of thy spirit be upon me. And he said, thou hast asked a hard thing. Nevertheless, if thou see me when I am taken up from thee, it shall be so unto thee. But if not, it shall not be so. What is the extent of your sacrifice today? God has a big plan for your life. Oh, glory be to God. As the scripture states, there was a conversation between Elijah and God. And the extent of the conversation, a decision was made. One of the things that God told him to do was to go and anoint this young prophet, Elisha, and the older prophet in obedience. As he went to find this young prophet, the Bible says that he took his cloak. He did not even speak to him. He took his cloak and he threw it on him. The Bible says that the young prophet, maybe the Holy Ghost was speaking to him. God would have probably visited him, because the result of that states that this young prophet took the mantle and he gave up whatever he was doing, whatever was allotted to him, because the study showed that he was from a good family, a wealthy family, and he gave it up. And his decision was made to follow in the footsteps of the older prophet. As the Bible states, this young prophet made a conscious decision over the years, step by step. He obeyed, he followed, he learned, hallelujah, everything that was to be necessary for him to carry out his role as the prophet that would take over, hallelujah, from Elijah. Oh, as the Bible says, glory be to God, coming down to the end, hallelujah, of the journey, I must say that this young prophet showed himself as a disciplined individual. He was not just disciplined, he was humble. Oh God, hallelujah, he was committed, he was dedicated, he was persistent, and he was loyal. And when those qualities came out over several years of training, the Bible states that the offer was made to him. God was pleased, hallelujah, with his persistence, with his humility, with his dedication, with his commitment, and with most of all, his sacrifice. And the Bible states that he was in line for a blessing. And it was asked, whatever. What do you request? Glory be to God. What is interesting about this text is that this young prophet viewed himself as the son of Elijah. He asked for a double portion, which was that which was allotted to a son, a natural son, as his inheritance. But as the Bible states, that, oh, glory be to God, it was ramped up a bit. And the prophet Elijah told him, if you see me when I go, it will be yours.
Now let me tell you something about this. If we read the scripture, we will see how many times Elijah told Elisha, wait here for me, I'm coming. Wait here, I'm going over there. But the persistence of the young prophet Elisha was amazing. What is the extent of your sacrifice? What are you willing to give up? Hallelujah, to attain to the rank of a carrier of the glory of God. The Bible says the young prophet told the old prophet, I'm not leaving your side, which would have meant, I am very sure there are times, probably didn't sleep. If the old prophet sat down, the young prophet sat down. If he shifted to the right, the young prophet shifted to the right. If he stood up, the young prophet stood up, because this young man made up his mind with great determination that I am not going to miss, hallelujah, that double portion of God's anointing. He would have seen all the miracles, which were tremendous, from fire coming down and consuming the sacrifice and all such other miracles. But as the Bible says, he made up his mind that he had worked hard. He was consistent. He was persistent, he was committed, he was loyal, he was humble. He remained as a servant, as this older prophet Elijah understood it, and he knew he was in time and in line for a blessing. I don't know who you are today, but what is the extent of your sacrifice? Like this young prophet Elijah, are you willing to give God what he's been asking you for? Are you willing to give God your all? Are you willing to give God your time? Like this young prophet, the Bible states, as this young man stayed focused, as he stayed consistent, that surely he saw when the chariots came and took, oh, glory be to God, Elijah up, hallelujah, in a whirlwind. I want to tell you today that this young man did, hallelujah, twice and more, even more greater and outstanding miracles than the older one Elijah did. I don't know who you are today, but what is the extent of your sacrifice God has used for you? And it's time for you to settle down. It's time for you to sacrifice yourself, your own desires, and give God that which belongs to him. He wants you just like the young prophet Elijah. Give it up. Oh God, today, speak freedom in somebody's mind, somebody's soul, somebody's spirit. For now is the time and now is the season for the greater sacrifice. Oh, glory be to God. Blessings. God wants you. It's time that you assess the extent of your sacrifice. This is

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2: There in heaven I rejoice.
3: How do you do? I'm sure you've heard the phrase, if you need something, just ask. It's likely you've even uttered it yourself a time or two. But what happens when what you're asking for is the seemingly impossible? The man in our story would learn that you can ask for the impossible, and in his case, receive it. He learned to be bold with his asking, and he would also learn that it depends on whom you ask. And that's when his heart and mind and life were unshackled.
4: Good morning, Herr Mueller. How are you feeling today?
5: Like I've been run over by a carriage.
4: Understandable. Here, take a spoonful of this.
5: It's black as tar. What is it, doctor?
4: It's what's going to help you get better. Open up.
5: Oh, tastes as bad as it looks.
4: George, it seems the illness you've been experiencing for the past month made you cough and overwork your stomach muscles. The coughing fits caused the blood vessel in your stomach to break.
5: That sounds serious.
4: It is. I think we've got a handle on it, but there will need to be many weeks, even months of rest.
5: But I'm supposed to report for army duty in 2 weeks.
4: It's a sorry thing to have to say to a young lad like you. But you're not well enough to serve in the army. If you waited 10 years, I doubt you'd ever be well enough for the Prussian army. You'll have to be excused. I'm sorry, son.
5: Sorry? That's the best news I've had in some time. I'm free!
3: Speaking the truth in love, this is Unshackled. True life stories dramatized and produced in Chicago by Pacific Garden Mission. Since 1877, Pacific Garden Mission has been a haven for despairing people, those who have lost their way. The mission accomplishes this by offering meals, fresh clothing, and a safe place to sleep to 1,000 or more men, women, and children each day. And it's because of friends like you who send financial gifts that all those in need are able to be served. After their physical needs are met, mission pastors and counselors turn their attention to spiritual needs by introducing them to the one whose love knows no bounds. Now for broadcast around the earth, here is program number 3516 in the series, Unshackled, the program that makes you face yourself and think. In 19th century England, when a wretched street life enslaved so many orphan children, a former playboy would rise up to become their greatest advocate. Based on YWAM's Christian Heroes Then and Now series by Janet and Jeff Bench, you'll hear all about it as we bring you part two of the true story of George Mueller, right now on Unshackled.
5: A couple of years before I was dismissed from the army for my illness, I had lived the life of a playboy, spending my time drinking, gambling, and chasing the ladies. But when a good friend invited me to a Bible meeting one night, there I found the most exciting thing in the world, a faith in Jesus Christ. I wanted to share my life-changing experience with others, so my heart naturally warmed to mission work. So, when an England-based mission society invited me to do just that, I jumped at the chance. I made my new home in the town of Hackney on London's East End. But it wasn't long before I suffered a setback.
6: Inhale. And exhale. Well, I think we have our answer, Mr. Mueller.
5: What's that, Doctor?
6: You're dying.
5: Dying?
6: You will, if you don't get out of this damp, smoky London air.
5: And go where?
6: You could try Tynmouth, southern England. Clear, bracing sea air, mild climate.
5: Well, how soon should I leave?
6: Yesterday. It's your only chance for recovery. I just hope it's not too late.
5: Once again, through illness, God was directing my steps. I took the doctor's advice and made a coach trip to Tynmouth. While there, I would encounter circumstances that would change the course of my life. It's where I met Scotsman Henry Craik, pastor of a nearby church. His fresh understanding of the Bible would have an enormous impact on how mission work was done around the world.
7: He's a dentist, of all things.
5: This missionary friend of yours is also a dentist?
7: His name is Anthony Groves, and I've never met anyone like him before. He and his wife Mary are the only believers I know who actually follow Jesus' command to sell all you have and give to the poor.
5: I can't think of anyone I know who has done that.
7: Indeed. Just recently, they gave away a huge inheritance to those involved in mission work.
5: Remarkable.
7: And he's just given up his very lucrative dental practice to go to Baghdad and Persia. And they've gone there without any financial support whatsoever. They believe God will meet all their needs by prayer, just as he promised in the scriptures.
5: I must meet him. I'm fascinated by the idea of being more adventurous in trusting God. And more adventurous I became. Henry had arranged for me to preach at a number of churches in the area, and soon I was offered the position of pastor of Ebenezer Chapel. I agreed on one condition, which I shared with the church one Sunday morning right after my sermon. Now, there's one more thing I need to say. I accept your generous offer to call me as your pastor, but I cannot promise how long I will stay here. I must be free to go where God leads me, when he leads me. I began preaching all over Devon, where God allowed my influence to grow. But there was also another influence at work that drew me to the area of Exeter again and again. A young woman named Mary Groves, the sister of Anthony Groves, the dentist missionary whose writings had so stirred my heart. Within 3 months, we were married. And in October 7, 1830, after a simple wedding ceremony, we loaded the carriage to head to our new home in Tynmouth.
8: God gave us a beautiful day on which to move.
5: God gave me a beautiful wife with whom to share my life.
8: Your amorous protestations are welcome any time, Mr. Mueller.
5: My amorous protestations shall never cease, Mrs. Mueller. Well, are we ready to go?
8: Wait, George, there's still another trunk.
5: Another? I didn't know you had so much stuff.
8: You don't think my family was penniless, do you? I have the family silver, my mother's china, and several tapestries that have been in the family for generations. I think they'll brighten up your house considerably. Just two more steps and we're almost there.
5: I like surprises, but this blindfold makes me nervous.
8: All right. You can take it off now. Surprise!
5: Oh, Mary.
8: I've hardly stopped cleaning and arranging all day. It looks like a proper home now. A home you can feel proud to bring guests to. Right, George? George?
5: They have to go.
8: What has to go?
5: Everything. The silver, the china, the tapestries. Everything that's not necessary has to go.
8: But why?
5: Because I travel from one end of Devon to the other, preaching that the Bible is to be taken precisely, faithfully. And I come home at night to a home filled with baubles.
8: Baubles?
5: Sweetheart, Jesus said, sell all you have and give to the poor, didn't he?
8: Well, of course he did, but...
5: In fact, your own brother Anthony did that.
8: But he was going to be a missionary. That's different, quite different.
5: Is it? Have you forgotten that you are married to a missionary? A Prussian Christian who has been sent by God to England.
8: Maybe you're right, George. I just felt so excited to create a home.
5: I understand, Mary. But a home is not a place. It's a feeling. A feeling that God has his hand on us and will provide. And a feeling that we have each other. It was a step of faith. Soon, we would face another issue that would challenge our faith. Pew renting is a practice whereby a family rented a particular church pew to sit in on Sundays. The richest people in the church rented the most expensive pews in front, leaving the poor to sit in the back pews, or cheap seats. It had been this way in the churches of England and Europe for centuries, but it seemed wrong to me. The problem was, most of the church income and my salary came from this practice. Mary and I had a decision to make.
8: But George, that's our only income.
5: I know.
8: You want me to say it's all right for you to give up our income?
5: Yes, I know it's hard, but I think it's the right thing to do. The congregation should be free to give to us because God directs them to, not because they want the best pew in the church.
8: But what if they don't want to give freely to us?
5: Well then, God would have to provide for us in another way. Mary, do you think you can do it?
8: Do what you think is best, George. I can trust God just like you do.
5: My partner in faith. God will not let us down. Now, let's stop by the church. There. How does it look?
8: Well, it's even. But since we've never had a donation box to compare it with, I don't know.
5: The sign would make all the difference. Do you have it?
8: Oh, yes. Here.
5: We'll just place it right here. Hand me that nail. That should do.
8: We are at the mercy of God now.
5: Just like it says, Mary, if anyone wants to support us, they are welcome to. We will never ask anyone for money. Instead, we will look to God to supply our needs.
8: I love you, husband.
5: I love you, wife. Let's kneel here and pray. All in all, by the end of the year, Mary and I had learned several things about trusting our prayer-hearing God. First, He did provide for us. We never missed a meal or had a need that was not met in some way.
8: And second, to learn to trust God fully, we had to learn to give away any extra money we had.
5: We believe God would provide exactly what we needed.
8: When we needed it.
5: And He did. But after 2 years, now with an expecting wife and a growing church congregation, I just didn't think I belonged in Tynmouth anymore.
8: Bristol? Oh dear, now look what I've done.
5: It's all right, dear. Let me clean it up. I shouldn't have told you while you were pouring tea.
8: You shouldn't have told me, period. Whatever makes you think we should move to Bristol? We have a baby on the way, George.
5: Mary, I told you, and I told the whole congregation, that I would stay here only as long as God called me to.
8: Well, do you think you could include me on these conversations you have with God? I'm sorry. Forgive me, Lord.
5: I know it's a big move, especially now.
8: But, George, how can you be so sure?
5: Henry Craig wrote to me. He's been living there now for a few months. He started a new work, and he said God could really use us there. I really believe God wants us to move on.
8: I do hope you're right, George.
5: If Tynmouth was a gymnasium where I developed and grew my faith muscles, then Bristol would be the arena where I would flex them.
3: In a moment, we'll hear the rest of George's story. Here's the president of Pacific Garden Mission, Phil Kwiatkowski.
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5: In April 1832, Mary and I took Henry up on his offer to join him in Bristol and begin our new work for the Lord. Bristol was a bustling port city. Like any other English city in the early 19th century, it was smoky and filthy. Beggars stood on street corners, and small, dirty children weaved through the crowds, no doubt looking for a purse to snatch or a pocket to pick. Yet, for all its crime and poverty, or rather, because of it, I felt Bristol was a city we could work in. At first, everything went smoothly. But the church bells first alerted me to the city's looming disaster. Henry, the bells have been non-stop since dawn.
10: To be accurate, the bells have been non-stop since last week.
5: Can there be that many weddings and services?
10: Those are funeral bells, George.
7: I believe it's come, and come to stay.
11: What's come?
7: Cholera.
11: Being highly contagious, the cholera spread like wildfire, killing thousands of people. Henry and I were called out at all hours and day and night to pray for those stricken with the disease. On one such trip, I encountered a small girl in the street, a dirt-streaked face, torn clothes, and carrying a smaller boy on her back.
12: Please, mister, could you spare us a shilling? Me ma's gone with the cholera, and me dad went to the mines and didn't come back.
11: What's your name, dear?
12: Emily, and I can spell it too. Me ma taught me.
11: Can you now? Well, I'll tell you what, you spell it correctly, and you will have earned your shilling.
12: E-M-I-L-Y.
11: Perfect. Here's your shilling, Emily. God bless you, child.
12: Thank you, sir. Goodbye, sir.
11: Wait, Emily, come back. And just like that, she was lost in the crowd. I felt strangely saddened. Did she have anywhere to go? Anywhere to sleep at night? Was a kind adult watching over her, or was she at the mercy of some evil person? I was called to be a missionary somewhere. With God's help, we would do something to help the poor homeless children of Bristol. God had given me a mission field right there, and I would live and die in it.
8: Where will they all sit?
11: I don't know.
8: You really are determined to do this, aren't you?
11: Mary, there are children on the streets of Bristol who've never heard the name of God, never set foot in a church, and have no reason on this earth to hope. We have to do what little we can to help them. Why, we can invite them to breakfast and read the scriptures to them.
8: How many do you think will show up? We hardly have enough breakfast to feed the three of us now.
11: If God is in this, he will supply.
13: My bow.
8: 27 children, George.
11: I had no idea, Mary. I thought we'd get 5 or 6 at most.
8: I don't think there's enough porridge in this bucket for even half of them.
11: Keep scooping, Mary. Remember the miracle of the 5 loaves and 2 fish. Jesus turned it into the feeding of some 5,000.
8: Oh, thanks, George. That would be great. If I were Jesus.
11: Children, take your seats. Take your seats. I'm going to read from the Bible now. If I can find it. Where's my Bible?
12: Ollie threw it out the window.
11: No, I didn't. I threw it in the porridge.
8: George.
11: And so the breakfast club began. Every morning we had dozens of ragged children gather on our front steps waiting to be fed. But I knew there were hundreds, if not thousands, of other children in Bristol who needed a good breakfast and a Bible lesson. But we could not reach them all. There had to be a way to do more.
8: Do you think anyone will show up?
11: I'm not sure. We sent out word that there was to be a special meeting. We can only hope that God would bless our efforts.
8: George, in spite of all the challenges and...
11: Exhaustion?
8: Yes, exhaustion. I want you to know that I'm with you. I can think of no greater life than to serve the Lord alongside you, husband.
11: Thank you, dear wife. Let us hope the congregation feels the same way. Please, if you trust, let me speak. Ladies and gentlemen, please. Quiet! Thank you. Now, as I was saying, we cannot, as God's people, pass by on the other side, pretending not to see the awful plight of our city's orphans. My friends, I cannot claim to be a follower of the Lord Jesus and not do something to help these children who have no home and know nothing of the warm embrace of family. Therefore, I shall follow God's calling for my wife Mary and I to start an orphanage.
14: How in the world are you going to pay for it?
15: You think there's a money tree out back?
11: There will be no collections and no payment required from the children we are taking in. We will rely on God to provide all the needs of the orphans.
15: I've never heard of such a thing. It'll never work. The poorhouse is the best place for an orphan. Can't get into any mischief there.
16: That's right.
8: If you were an Englishman, Mr. Mueller, you would know this type of thing is not possible in England. Perhaps asking God to supply all your needs is the way things are done in Prussia, but not here.
11: I believe God is our provider,
7: wherever we live.
5: Word of the orphanage spread, and many of God's people were moved to make gifts of money and donate essential items. Soon, people came to our door, offering to work as matrons, tutors, and assistants. Within a year, we tripled in size and all needs were met. Our dependence on God alone to provide without making any appeals was working. But these honeymoon years came to an end. For the next 7 years, I would experience severe testing as more and more my faith in God was stretched. It was not unusual for the table to be set, the children waiting for food, and for there to be none. Until, at the very last minute.
16: Mr. Mueller, sorry to bother you, but I had to bring this bread over right away.
8: George, who is it, dear?
5: It's Mr. Murphy, the baker. He brought us baskets and baskets of food.
8: Mr. Murphy, well, you've no idea how much we needed this.
16: No, I think I do. Last night, I couldn't get any sleep. It seemed like the Lord himself was telling me to get up and make some bread for the orphans. So I got up at 2 this morning, and, well, here you are, sir.
5: God bless you.
8: Thank you, Mr. Murphy. Can we do anything for you?
16: I'd settle for a good night's sleep. And maybe I'll get one now that I've done my duty. Someone's looking out for you. A good day now.
5: Not once did our children go without a meal. We eventually opened a fourth home, and in time, after much prayer, I knew with certainty that God was calling me not to find new premises, but to build them. So, in 1849, an architect offered his services free of charge, and after God blessed us with miraculous donations, we paid upfront and built an orphanage on Ashley Down, not far from the city center. Over the next 21 years, 4 more buildings were built there, providing shelter, food, welfare, and love for over 2,000 orphans. In addition to a good religious education, they received a good general education. I was even criticized for teaching children above their social station. But there were always the rumors and the criticisms. One rumor reached the ears of a famous writer who paid me a surprise visit.
8: George, you have a visitor, a Mr.
6: Dickens. Charles Dickens. Nice to meet you, Mr. Mueller.
5: Why, Mr. Dickens, nice to meet you, sir. What brings you...
6: I've heard the children here are starving, and I've come to find out for myself. Of course, you're aware of my concern for the plight of all orphans.
5: Why, yes, of course. I've read your book, Oliver Twist, and appreciate your protection of those who've nowhere to go. I can assure you...
6: I want to see... Show me the children. Show me everything.
5: All right. Mary, have Mr. Kincaid take Mr. Dickens anywhere on the property he desires to go. And do not bring him back until he's completely satisfied he's seen everything he wants.
6: Remarkable. Impressive, Mr. Mueller. I've not seen better care for orphans in all my days. I'll be writing an article about your success here. Squelching the rumors once and for all.
5: Dickens' write-up of Ashley Down was publicity that money couldn't buy. But not all was happy. In 1870, Mary died just after the last orphanage was opened. I was devastated. But I was grateful for the time we had together. Eventually, I remarried and would travel the world on speaking tours to 42 countries, even visiting President Rutherford Hayes as a guest at the White House, sharing the message that the Bible could be trusted. Everywhere.

0: yesterday, today, and forever. What he was when he walked in Galilee, in Judea, in Samaria, he is now. His heart full of pity, of tenderness, of compassion. You may be the oldest, the greatest, the most hardened of sinners, but if you now turn to Christ, he will forgive you. For there is power in the blood of Christ to take away the greatest sins. I know. Knowledge and education cannot make us happy, not truly happy. Christ and Christ alone brings real happiness. I cannot describe the joy and peace which comes from being a disciple of the Lord Jesus. I am a happy old man.
1: Yes, indeed. I am a happy old man. I walk about my room and say, Lord Jesus, I am not alone, for you are with me. I have buried my wives and my children, but you are still with me. I do not feel lonely or forsaken, for I have you and your smile. And that is better than life itself.
2: On Thursday, the 10th of March, 1898, George Mueller woke up early in the morning, as he had all his life. He had Sunday sermon to prepare. It was never preached. In one brief moment, he had gone to be with his God. The beloved father to 10,000 orphans was dead. The funeral service was reported all over England, and news of it went out on the telegraph wires around the world. The Daily Telegraph newspaper wrote that George Mueller had robbed the cruel streets of thousands of victims, the jails of thousands of felons, and the poorhouses of thousands of waifs. And how had he done this? Through faith and prayer. For the cynics and skeptics, then as now, the buildings of Ashley Down and the many thousands of transformed lives speak volumes of a God who was in their midst. But perhaps the greatest proof of all is Mueller himself, the swindler, the cheat, the self-centered playboy who stole from his best friends, but who ends up raising $180 million in today's money simply by prayer and faith in the one who changed his life.
3: You know, sometimes in life, situations are going

renew their strength. They shall mount up on wings as eagles. They shall run and not be weary. They shall walk and not faint. Come on. You got to learn how to

has done for me, I can't keep calm. Listen, some of us never thought that we'll still see this day. When you had a small scratch in your throat, you thought that was it.

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2: Marissa R. Farrell, a native of Baltimore, Maryland, was born on June 19, 1989, to Bishop Robert E. Farrell and Evangelist Jacqueline Farrell, pastors of Mount Calvary Church and Ministries, where she was launched into ministry. Since her ordination in 2013, Reverend Farrell has served under the tutelage of Reverend Dr. Floyd and Elaine Flake at the Greater Allen AME Cathedral of New York. There, she was a preaching assistant, special outreach project coordinator, and social media director. Having been blessed with exponential doors of opportunity, she has spoken at events such as the International Pastors and Leaders Conference and the last three Women Thou Art Loose conferences for Bishop T.D. Jakes, just to name a few. Reverend Farrell is the author of three books, Delivered from Dysfunction, A Seven-Step Guide to Better You, The Amazing Weight, and most recently, The Morning Cup, a 21-day prayer devotional. First Baptist, let's stand and give a warm welcome to Reverend Marissa R. Farrell.
3: Come on and raise your voices for Jesus in this place. Come on, if you're grateful for another opportunity to be in the presence of the Almighty God, would you just show some sign in this sanctuary? Come on, let the redeemed of the Lord be the ones to say so, whom he hath redeemed from the hand of the enemy. It's too many folk in here for me to not to see the redeemed folk in the house. Come on. I just need a few folk who know they've been redeemed to just wave your hands in this atmosphere and shout, thank you, Lord, for your power and for your might. Anybody grateful that when we walk through the doors of this church that the power and presence of the Almighty God were in this place? Come on and clap your hands and help me to honor God for his presence. While you're clapping, help me thank God for this great pastor, this great man of God, none other than Reverend Dr. John K. Jenkins. Come on and clap your hands in this place. And while you're clapping, help me thank God for this beautiful lady that stands by his side, your first lady, Lady Jenkins. We honor God for you. Certainly to the entire Jenkins family, to my brother Josh, amen. I'm so honored at the opportunity to share in the house of the Lord just one more time. There are a few things I got to do to get out the way. The first things first, I want you to know that you have a gem of a pastor in this house. Hallelujah. I know you know, but while I got the mic and I got the chance, I'm going to make sure that it is known. I want to share this story before I preach, and I'm going to be out of your way. I want you to know that my very first time at this church was in 2019 when I had the privilege of being able to share in the New Year's revival at the request of a friend of mine who passed away that same week. And she had always had this dream, this vision of me being able to preach the New Year's revival. And so I came that year in an effort to see how it was. And your pastor, who had never met me, I didn't know him, he came out of the service in the middle of the New Year's revival just to come downstairs and give me a hug of encouragement while we were processing our grief together. And I just want to say thank you, Dr. Jenkins, because I will never forget the way that you blessed me and the way that you healed me in that moment. And to grow up in ministry and to see a mighty man of God with so much power be so considerate, it just means the world to me. And I just want to take the time to say thank God for who you are and what you bring to the kingdom of God. Amen. Amen, y'all. I've been doing ministry since I was 14 years old, y'all. I've been preaching the gospel since I was 14. And as you grow up, if you grow up in ministry, you know that you got to learn how to live with God. Amen, somebody. You got to learn how to be that top tier Christian that you seek to be. And so one of my ways of doing that was to remind myself every day of who I was in God. Amen. And so I started designing some little garments and clothes and hats and things, and they have blown up. We wear them now to wear our Christ in our culture. And when I wear it, because my sign says I'm full of melanin and the Holy Ghost, I know that there are just certain things I can't do, certain things I can't say, because I'm full of the Holy Ghost. And so we got a few of these bucket hats, y'all, that just came off the press. We got a few of these fitted caps. Amen. Those are out there. And let me tell y'all, we have the Morning Cup Prayer Devotional, my most recent book. But y'all sold us out at the first service. Amen. So we got a couple of more of our last two prayers. products as well as your ministry team will be taking orders for the books, and they will be here by the second Sunday in October. Amen, somebody. And so we look forward to sharing those things with you after the worship. But I'm excited because it's preaching time. Anybody glad about the service of the Lord this morning? Grab your Bibles and go with me to Mark chapter 4, and I'm reading verses 35 through 41. Mark chapter 4. Sister Dawn, I thought it was a little more space. Thank you. I'm sorry. Thank you, Brother Josh. Amen. Mark chapter 4, verse 35 through 41. When you found it, would you do me a favor and signify it by shouting amen? Mark chapter 4, verse 35 through 41. If you watch the 8 a.m. service, you know I'm a help me preach kind of preacher. Amen. So I hope you love your neighbor this morning, because we're going to talk this morning. Mark chapter 4, verse 35 and 41. Let's try it. If you have it, shout hallelujah. Reads on this liking: on the same day when evening had come, he said to them, "Let us go over to the other side of the Sea of Galilee." So the Bible says, leaving the crowd, they took him with them just as he was in the boat, and other boats were with them. And a fierce windstorm began to blow, and the waves were breaking over the boat so that it was already being swamped. But Jesus, he was stirring asleep with his head on the sailor's leather cushion, and they woke him and they said, "Teacher, do you not care that we are about to die?" But he got up sternly, and the Bible says he rebuked the wind and he spoke to the sea, and he said, "Hush and be muzzled." The Bible says that the wind died down as if it had grown weary. Talk to your neighbor, tell him, neighbor, the Lord is about to cause your storm to grow weary. He's gonna take the strength out of your storm. Come on here. Oh my God. The Bible says that the wind had died down as if it had grown weary. And there was at once a great calm and a perfect peacefulness. I speak that over somebody's life today. Jesus said to them, "Why are you afraid? Why do you still not believe? Do you not have faith and confidence in me?" They were filled with great fear, and they said to each other, "Who is this then that even the winds and the waves obey him?" Would you bow your heads for a word of prayer? Gracious God, our eternal Father. So once more and again, we, your humble servants, come before your holy and your righteous name. And God, today, before we ask you for anything, we want to take the time to thank you for everything. We thank you for your goodness. We thank you for your kindness. God, we thank you for your mercy. Now I pray that you would, in fact, and indeed, hide me behind the shadows of your cross, that the people may only hear, see, and know that you are in me. I pray now that you would help me to preach to the end that sinners are saved, lives are changed, the body of Christ is edified. Now, God, we ask for two things: a word that is precise and right, in Jesus' name. Let the people of God shout amen, amen, and amen. On your way to your seat, won't you help me share my sermonic thought? Look at your neighbor and tell them, let us go over to the other side. You may be seated in the presence of the Lord. Let us go over to the other side. My brothers and sisters, as we pause and give consideration to this ever-changing, fast-paced world around us, Josh, I'm reminded this morning of the words of the hymnologist who wrote that time is filled with swift transition. Not on earth a move can stand. The hymnologist encourages us to do what? To build our hopes on things that are eternal, to hold on to God's unchanging hand. And Dr. Hurd, I find myself recollecting on these words because daily I believe that people are either plagued by or propelled by the fact that time waits for no one. I believe, church, that humankind is constantly considerate of the fact that evolution is inevitable, that progress is prevalent, and that, in the words of Sam Cooke, whether you like it or not, change is going to come. In fact, church, in every facet of life, things are rapidly and consistently moving and changing. And while I know that many of us were raised in traditional churches with traditional methods of religious practices, in this age of digital discipleship, social media and the World Wide Web has changed our ability to do more, to reach more, and to see more. Y'all, artificial intelligence is no longer on the rise. In fact, it is here right now. They've integrated it into every part of our lives. The way that we think about formal job attendance has changed. You don't just have hybrid and remote work options anymore, but we can even do worship in a variety of hybrid and remote ways. Church changes all around us because, you know, watching TV is not something you have to be sitting in your living room to do. No, in fact, even later today, around 1 o'clock, I'm going to be watching that phone, because wherever your phone is, there is TV. Church, YouTube has even made it possible that people who may never have a studio deal have more viewership and larger audiences than some major motion picture companies have ever seen. For those of you who are here since it's Young Adult Sunday, Church Club Shay Shay can garner over 200 million views in 1 week. And that's just to scratch the surface. But I'm trying to get you to understand that everything around us is changing. Healthcare is changing. Technology is changing. The economy is changing. They got a plan called Project 25 that ought to give you chills. Politics are even changing. The reality is that the standard of morality has even changed. And the reality is that some people's idea of spirituality is even changing. And as believers, here it is. While we are not moved by what the world does, because we are called to be countercultural to the world, what I have found, church, is that if we desire to meet individuals where they are, in order to bring them closer to who God is, then we must also be willing to make some changes. Meaning, church, the way that we view our worship, the way that we view our witness, and even the opportunities that we have to make an indelible impression, not just in the lives of believers, but in the lives of the lost, must also change. Change, my brothers and sisters, is one of the few inevitable factors in life. And while many of us know the God who is unchanging, Aristotle calls him the unmoved mover and the unchanged changer, because even though he does not change, the world that he has created and the information that he gives us access to is not just changing, but it is also progressing. Watch this. While God remains the same yesterday, today, and forevermore, I want you to know that the facets, the formats, and the mediums by which we help people to walk into the light of who he is must also change. Now, I want us to be clear, my dear brothers and sisters, I am not suggesting that we are so out of the box that we are out of the book. But I also have discovered that we are not called to be so complacent that we can't hear when God is calling us to be present in the here and the now. The hymn writer says it this way, right, Stephen? To serve this present age, a calling to fulfill, which means that the calling that is on our lives may very well be one that must embrace a multi-generational society in order to help somebody to meet Jesus someday. But here it is, y'all. The problem that I find in the modern day multi-generational church is that we have too many people who are so consumed with doing it their way that they fail to acknowledge that maybe their way is not God's way. Come on here. Because what good is it holding on to antiquated practices if it does not please God right here and right now? Don't you know that there will always come a point in your life and your journey where you will be called to reevaluate if what was working then is currently working now? Case in point, the very constitution of this so-called great nation still creates laws that bans felons from obtaining good jobs, going to good schools, and voting in good elections, but it does not protect the country from when a felon wants to run for the highest seat of power. In other words, there are some seasons where we got to reevaluate if what was working then is working now. Because y'all, don't you know that in order to go into new levels, you got to be willing to go into new understanding in order to unlock new assignments. assignments. You've got to be willing to go to new places. And what I have discovered is that because evolution is imminent, church, it is easy to get caught up in believing that what was relevant at one time is still relevant today. But what I found, church, is that when you know better, you must also do better. That's why I believe that the Bible reveals to us that Paul validates the fact that God is concerned with our holistic progress and maturity, because Paul says, when I was a child, I thought as a child, but when I matured, I had to put away childish things, and I also had to put away childish thinking. And perhaps the patterns of whatever processes you participate in has caused you to feel correct in all of your ways, but you do know that childish thinking is not just when you act in manners that are beneath your age of maturity, but childish thinking is also when you act in manners that are opposite to the God that you are called to serve. Church, childish thinking is when you protect and push personal agenda over communal development. Childish thinking is when you allow your personal preferences to cloud your judgment regarding matters that impact the many more than the few. Oh, church, childish thinking is when you are willing to push self-serving agendas over the stability of the whole. And there is something about childish thinking that inhibits our ability to see that even if our plan doesn't work out according to what we want, all that matters is that God gets the glory out of our lives. But don't you know that whenever you are thinking in a childish manner, you eliminate your ability to hear the voice of God over your own desires? And there is nothing more dangerous than having your own agenda without accountability to if God is pleased before anybody else. And my brothers and sisters, I would suggest that while so many have made strides to come so far and to be present, practical, pragmatic, and progressive, there are far too many people in the church of the living God who are still walking around with stinking thinking. And stinking thinking will make you choose self over Savior. Stinking thinking will make you abandon your morality for money. God, stinking thinking, church, will allow you to negate your relationship with God to practice more religiosity with man. Oh, church, stinking thinking is when you fail to recognize that maybe the reason you aren't as far long as you want to be or where you think you ought to be is not because others around you are incapable of growing, but maybe you're incapable of seeing them outside of who you think they ought to look like. And church, when we become individuals and organizations that are more impressed with being right than we are with being effective, then we operate in a God complex that makes us believe that our way is better than His will. But church, I have come this morning to sound the alarm and wake up a generation to tell you that while I know that so many people prefer to practice inherited behaviors, and while I know that people prefer to live in the parameters of what is comfortable, church, while I know that folk often prefer to stay the same more than they do to change, while I know that it is easier to do the familiar than to face the future, church, Jesus comes with a message to His disciples in turbulent times, and it is not a message that is laced with tyranny, but it is one that is reflective of this fact that triumph often comes through transition. Jesus says, let us go over to the other side. And that's where I came to park today. In fact, just push your neighbor to make sure they're still with me. Tell them, neighbor, let us go over to the other side. Oh, church, I needed you to understand that. I needed to set all of that up to help you to understand that sometimes your triumph will only come through your transition. Because when Jesus opens up this encounter that is the central focus of our homiletical discourse in Mark chapter 4, He opens with a word of progress and transition. Oh, church, when He opens up this word, it's a word of transformation. When He begins to speak in this encounter, it is a word of elevation, and it is a word of evolution. It's a word of execution. It is a word of momentum and movement. He says, at this time, we need to transition from where we are to where it is that we are going. Can I suggest to the church this morning that perhaps we are at a pivotal moment in our spiritual lives and even within our society where God is calling for us to go over to the other side. And maybe you ain't correlated it yet and you're saying, preacher, what does it mean to go over to the other side? Well, let's make it simple. Going over to the other side would suggest that we cannot stay here. Come on here. Going over to the other side is suggestive of the fact that there is another place, come on, that we have been called to occupy. In other words, you can't occupy yesterday and tomorrow at the same time. No, but in order to get to one, at some point you're going to have to abandon your idea of the other. And maybe the reason you aren't where you want to be is because you're busy trying to get a next level anointing from a last level position. But I dare you, push your neighbor and tell them, neighbor, let us go over to the other side. To the other side. Oh, church, I believe this morning that when God starts calling you over to the other side, that you are obligated to make a decision about your destiny. When I talk about making a decision about your destiny, I want you to understand I'm a no holds bar kind of person. Y'all, I'm from the east side of Baltimore. I ain't sugarcoating nothing. You either gonna do one or the other. When I'm talking about making a decision about your destiny, I'm trying to tell you that when God starts calling you, either you gonna sink or you're going to swim. Either you are going to move or you're going to miss it. Either you're going to get up or you're going to go down. Either you're going to go forward or you're going to fade away. Either you are going to evolve or you are going to expire. But when there is an urgency like time, you have to choose to move in the direction of your destiny. Can I tell you that I know that it may be scary to go forward, but I promise you it's going to suffocate you if you stay where you are. Push your neighbor. Tell them, neighbor, let us go over to the other side. Yeah. In other words, church, we cannot stay where we are and expect to see something different at the same time. And that's what the disciples are poised to learn in this message before us today, because this is what you've got to understand. Whenever it is that God is calling you over to the other side, you can be sure that your preference is not better than his provision. Yeah. In other words, I know that it is easier for you to prefer your comfort, but your comfort is not greater than the provision that God will provide for you in your purpose. And just in case you're on the fence of your spirituality, trying to digest this message to your context, and you are raising the very relevant question, preacher, why is Jesus calling them over to the other side? Well, here it is. I would venture to suggest that in this text, Jesus is calling them over to the other side because there are messages that Jesus wants them to understand about movement and momentum. Here's the first thing. I believe that Jesus wants to teach his disciples that obstacles cannot be a tool of deterrence from your obedience. Would you help me preach my message and tell your neighbor, neighbor, tell them, don't let your obstacle keep you from your obedience. Preacher, what are you talking about? Well, Jesus tells the disciples, let us go over to the other side. And in the context of this message, you got to understand that the other side is the other side of the Sea of Galilee. Understand, church, that Jesus is 100% man, yet 100% divine, meaning Jesus is not as ethereal as we imagine him being. No, he is present and connected to the current context of his present personification. Jesus knows, like the rest of the people in that area, that Galilee is a place where storms gather, but not just any kind of storm. Galilee was a place where the hot front and the cold front would often meet and cause what we know as a nor'easter, but in the Bible they would name that storm Euroclydon. Yeah, I know what I'm talking about. There was a great storm that would gather on the Sea of Galilee, and those who lived in the area were fully aware that whenever you were going to venture across the Sea of Galilee, that you got to prepare yourself for the possibility of winds and waves. But don't you know that even though Jesus knows that a storm is likely to gather on the sea, Jesus still tells them, come on and let us go over to the other side, meaning Jesus understands that some sometimes in order to get to your destination, you've got to go through some situations that may seem to be devastating or destructive to your nature. Oh, don't you know that sometimes in order to do the will of God, you're going to have to face the wind, and you're going to have to face the rain, and you're going to have to face the storm. And let me just pause parenthetically here, because I'm so tired of these spiritually schizophrenic people who want to serve God one day and then don't know how to trust them the next day. I'm so sick of these folk who got all of the problem and the power and the beef they want to have with other folk, but y'all don't know how to buck up on the enemy. Ain't no way in the world I'ma let a devil convince me that I'm not going in the place that God has called me to. No, Jesus says, let us go over. Meaning, even if I gotta face the storm, let me go. Even if I gotta face the rain, let me go. Even if I gotta face some struggle, let me go. Come on, if I die, let me die. In the army, they see y'all ain't living like that. I just need a few of y'all who say, no matter what it costs me, no matter what I gotta go through, no matter what it looks like,

a storm chaser. Tell him I got the wind of God behind me in such a way that no matter where he calls me, my answer is, Lord, I'll go. And can I tell you why? Because my grandmama used to sing me a song that helped me to understand that though the storms keep on raging in my life, and though sometimes it may be hard to tell the night from day, still there's a hope that lies within that reassures. Come on,

your shroud. But church, the second thing that Jesus wants to show us is that at some point you got to practice what he's been preaching to you. Oh, church, the Bible says that they get out on the water and they are reluctant, but they're there. Oh, church, and the storm begins to take over the boat. And don't you know that Jesus had a nerve to be asleep in the boat? And y'all, I had a problem with this because I was trying to understand how Jesus could be resting while I'm sitting here worried.

situation. Maybe he's not worried because he knows he got power to speak to the storm and the storm be still in your life. But church, the Bible tells us that after he spoke to the storm, he had to speak to the spirit of the disciples. And so he spoke to the disciples and said, do you still not have faith in me? Because just a couple of verses earlier, Jesus was explaining to them that if you have faith the size of a mustard seed, that you would be able to move mountains. And so now that they're in the valley, Jesus is expecting them to put into practice what he's been preaching to them. And that's what I came to tell you, that after a while you gotta start working the word that has been put into your life. And so maybe he's calling you just to see if you trust him like you say you do. Maybe he's calling you

want to raise to you? Has he not shown you enough for you to know that he's able? Has he not shown you enough for you to know that he'll make a way? Has he not shown you enough for you to believe that he'll open a door? Has he not shown you enough for you to know that the storm is not too big for him? I don't know about you, but I've seen

close here, but I want you to know that Jesus is trying to teach you some obedience, and then Jesus is trying to teach you a little bit of faith. But can I tell you what I really love? Oh, church, what Jesus wants to show you is that there is more on the other side than there is where you are now. And I know it to be true, Josh, because the Bible

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Oh, church, but Jesus is called to go and meet him

is greater work on the other side. And so I know that it's comfortable where

Galilee. But on the other side, he had to go heal those who were sick in the mind. Ooh, hallelujah. You never know the greatness of the struggle that is waiting for your ministry, your voice, your testimony, your willingness to say, I stepped out into the storm and the hand of the Lord covered me. Your willingness to trust God. So today as I pray, I'm praying and we're going to do the call to salvation, but I want to pray for every person here. Because maybe you've been at a pivotal place in your life, a moment where God is calling for you to make a transition, a moment where God is saying to you, what you used to do over here doesn't work anymore. A moment where God says, hey, if you want to occupy your future, you're going to have to leave what you're comfortable with. And people think that it's easier to do the familiar than to face the future. But I would rather face the future with God than miss my miracle staying where I am. Father, in the name of Jesus, today I pray for every person in this sanctuary who you've called to a new grace, a new glory, a new plane, a new height, a new ministry, a new idea, new businesses, new customers, clients, contracts. God, I pray for all of the newness that you are inviting into our lives. I pray now for that individual who has reached this age of maturity in their life where they thought their assignment was complete. Oh God, today I thank you because you're getting ready to usher them into their second act. Oh, hallelujah. You get ready to

Even in the middle of this storm, and trust you for provision. Trust that you will make the way. Trust you for the next assignment. Trust you for the next grace. Father, help us not to be so complacent where we are that we can't hear you calling us to the future. Help us to not be so comfortable here that we are not willing to trust you with there. Because God, we believe that you have called us higher. You have called us greater. You have called us to a ladder glory. So now, God, I pray that the glory of the ladder house, hallelujah, would prove itself to be greater than the glory of the former, not for our glory, but for the honor and the glory of God, because it's your word and because you said it, we believe it. God, we take you at your word today. Touch someone, heal someone,

0: come into relationship with you and help them to understand that you are in full control of every season, every circumstance, and every storm in their life. And we thank you now because we believe by faith that you are walking with us, talking with us, and God, you won't leave us. And so we honor you and we give you glory in Jesus' name. Let the people of God shout amen. Oh, I dare you, hug somebody and tell them, neighbor, let us go over to the other side.
1: Somebody say, let's go over to the other side real quick. If you can stop walking for 2 seconds, we want to give people the opportunity to go over to the other side. And many of you right now are in a boat, in a storm, but you by yourself because you do not have a relationship with Jesus Christ. So if that's you, you know you tired of living your life without him. You can't calm the storm. There's only one man, one power that can calm the storms of your life, and that is Jesus Christ. He wants to forgive you of your sins. So listen, real quick, if that's you, you know you need a relationship with Jesus. You know

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He wants to calm, I see you, brother. He wants to calm the storms in your

It's time to cross over. You've put your faith in so many things. It's time to put your faith in the true and living God. It's time for you to trust Him. It's time for you to submit to His will and not your own. It's time to cross over. He forgives you.

your back towards away from God. You're turning your back towards God. If you know you need to rededicate yourself and you need to put your faith back in Jesus, you need to redirect your focus back to him, because you know your life is a storm right now and you trying to go, you trying strategy, you trying all these different things, but what you lack is understanding that Jesus is the only one who can calm the storm. He's the only one who can speak to the storm. If you know you need to redirect your focus back to him, come meet me right here. Or if you're unsure, you don't know if you are saved or not, come get assurance today. Come get assurance today. Can I tell you a quick story real quick? I did a funeral a couple of weeks ago of a friend that used to work here at our church. I did a funeral. After the funeral, one of his pallbearers left the funeral, got hit by a car, and died. Now, I don't say that to scare you. I say that because I want you to make a reasonable decision that if you are not right with Jesus Christ right now, and if you was to leave, God forbid, you was to leave out of here and something go wrong and you miss this opportunity, don't let pride stop you. I know this is a big room, but don't let it stop you from putting your faith in Jesus Christ. He's the way to the other side. If that's you, would you come meet me right here? Come meet me right now. If you know you need to be a part of this church, can you come here? Can you come meet me right here? Come right now. Say, that's me. I need to be there. I'm coming right now. Come right now. I see you. Come on. That's right.

believers real quick. I need you to evangelize. Say, do you need to be up there? Turn to your neighbor. Say, if you are too scared to walk up there, I'll walk with you. Say, I'll walk with you. If you know you need to be up there, turn to them. Ask them. Tell them. Say, seriously, if you need to be up there, I'll walk with you. I know it's a big room. It's a lot of people. But if you need to be up there, I would hate for you to leave here and miss this moment. I will walk up there with you and bring them down here. Say, do you need to go? I'll walk with you. I'll take you down and walk them down here. Amen. Y'all give God a hand clap, praise. That's right, I see you. That's right, come on. That's right. God bless you, brother. God bless you. God bless you. God bless you. God bless you. Online, there's a number you can call online, no matter where you're watching from, where you're worshiping from. There's a number you can call. Click the button, the commit button. Call that number. Get right with Jesus today. He wants to forgive you of your sin and cleanse you of all unrighteousness so you can get to the other side. Amen. I see you. Come on. That's all right. Y'all, come on. That's all right. They still coming. That's all right. Come on. That's right. That's right. That's right. That's right. That's right. I see you. Come on. That's right. Come on. They're still coming. They're still coming. That's right. That's right. That's right. That's right. That's right. That's right.

mad but the devil. Ain't nobody mad but the devil. Ain't nobody mad but the devil. Hallelujah to Jesus. Hallelujah to Jesus. Hallelujah to Jesus. Hallelujah. Listen, y'all, you made the best decision that you could ever make today. The Bible says if you confess with your mouth and believe in your heart the Lord Jesus Christ, the Bible says you shall be saved. That word saved means that you will be saved from eternal damnation. That means right now you're on a boat to get to the other side. Because when you get to the other side, you're going to be, not only are you going to be saved today, you're going to be safe on the other side. Somebody give God praise right there. I see you. They're still coming. That's right. Come on. That's right. That's right. That's right. That's right. That's right. Praise the Lord. Amen. All right. Listen, the person behind you, as an altar counselor, they're going to share some information with you. Make sure somebody's touching your back. If you don't feel nobody on your back, raise your hand. If you don't feel a hand on you, they're going to share some information with you. They're going to take you back into a room we got back there. It ain't really nothing special about the room. It's about the one who occupies the room. He's going to come and occupy your heart. And he's going to change your life forever. Amen? So that you can be safe. Let's pray. Lord, I thank you, God, for these your sons, your daughters. I pray, oh Heavenly Father, God, that you will wash them in your blood, save them, forgive them of their sin. We thank you for what you're going to do in their life. You know all of them by name. So, God, I thank you for being a God that is calling us to the other side and being present with us even in the storms. Come into their life, save them in Jesus' name. Amen. Now, as they walk out, y'all go follow the direction. I need y'all to give God some praise. Let victory fill the room. Let victory fill the room.

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Won't y'all encourage her? 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There's so many things that the Lord has done. So I've got to praise him. I wish somebody would give him praise and give him thanks. It's a good thing to give thanks unto the Lord, for it is the will of God. Come on, I can't hear you. It's the will of God in Christ Jesus concerning you. Play, son.

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I wish I had a voice to sing tonight. I want to go in the studio.

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0: shall they fear the name of the Lord from the west, and his glory from the rising of the sun. When the enemy comes in like a flood, the Spirit of the Lord will lift up a standard against him. When the enemy attacks our lives and attempts to drown us, the Spirit of the Lord will lift up a standard against him and place us on higher ground. Habakkuk 3, verse 19 says, God, the Lord, is my strength. He makes my feet like the deer's. He makes me tread on my high places. When you are at your highest point, when you are at the top, or at least when you think you're at the top, that's when the devil comes after you. And here's what the Bible says about this in 1 Corinthians chapter 10, verse 12. Therefore, let anyone who thinks that he stands take heed lest he fall. The Amplified translation puts it this way. Therefore, let the one who thinks he stands firm, immune to temptation, being overconfident and self-righteous, take care that he does not fall into sin and condemnation. So the minute that you think you are strong, or you're something, or you've achieved greatness, that's actually your most vulnerable moment. When you reach a place like this, where you are in awe of your own accomplishments and your own talent or achievements, this is dangerous because you are at a place where you most likely think, whether consciously or subconsciously, you think you don't need God. And believe me, this is not the mental space that you should ever find yourself, because we all desperately need the Lord every moment of every hour. Secondly, when you are at your highest moment, your guard is down. There's this overwhelming sense of achievement. There is the strong emotion of happiness. And if we are to be honest, many of us opt to celebrate our achievements. And it's here that the devil can sneak into our lives unnoticed. And the final reason why your highest moment can also be your most vulnerable moment is because when emotions are high because of achievement or because of success, the spirit of pride can very easily enter your heart. You begin to think that you are the reason for your success, and you are so talented, and you are so good at what you do. And do you see what that does? That glorifies self. And the Bible says pride goes before destruction. Pride, in the context of these verses, refers to an arrogant attitude that manifests itself as independence from God. The proud person pursues his or her own way. And this, folks, is a dangerous place to be, because you open up your spirit to all manner of evil. And I think we all need to know that the devil doesn't play fair. He's an opportunist. The minute you're on a high and you're distracted, he'll throw a punch or trip you up. So when the Bible is saying, if you think you are standing firm, be careful that you don't fall, it's really saying, always be alert. Always be on guard. Don't be led by emotions, because emotions are deceitful. I want to remind you that the Word of God says in Psalm 59, verse 16, but I will sing of your power. Yes, I will sing aloud of your mercy in the morning. For you have been my defense and refuge in the day of my trouble. our God has infinite power over every situation. And there is no better refuge in the day of trouble than our Lord Jesus Christ. So let it be your instinctive response to run to Jesus, run to prayer. Let it be your default response so that before you go anywhere else, before you ask anyone else or cry on someone's shoulders, you go to Jesus Christ first. You go and speak to the Lord. The enemy will attack each of us at some point in our lives. However, there is no reason to be fearful because in Jesus Christ, we have a refuge in the day of trouble. There's no need to be terrified because when the enemy comes in like a flood, the Spirit of the Lord will lift up a standard against him. And so in closing, let me tell you to always keep your eyes on Jesus Christ. Never think you're standing strong, but always consider yourself weak, but strong in Christ. Now let us pray. Dear Lord Jesus, help us, Master. Help us to never view ourselves as strong believers, but rather may we come to know that our strength is in you. Lord, your word tells us that whoever thinks he stands must be careful not to fall. Help us to take heed to this warning. No matter how many Bible verses we memorize or how many church services we attend, help us to realize, Master, that we cannot do anything with our own strength. We cannot defeat sin and the devil through our own strength, but we need you, King Jesus. In you, and in you alone, are we able to be victorious. Your word in Ephesians chapter 4, verse 27 tells us, "And do not give the devil an opportunity to lead you into sin by holding a grudge or nurturing anger or harboring resentment or cultivating bitterness." King Jesus, help us to live our lives with wisdom so that we would never give the devil an opportunity to enter. Help us to be guarded so that we would never allow the enemy to gain a foothold in our lives. Father, help us to live in the truth of Philippians chapter 3, verse 8, for your word says, "Yes, everything else is worthless when compared to the infinite value of knowing Christ Jesus, my Lord. For his sake, I have discarded everything else, counting it all as garbage so that I could gain Christ." Our riches are in you, Lord Jesus. We refuse to place our hope and affections on anything in this world, not in our financial resources or physical skill. No, we look to you, mighty Lord. You have commanded us to be strong and courageous, to not tremble or be dismayed, for you, God, are with us. With you on our side, Lord Jesus, we have power. We have victory. And so we will call out your name, the name that is above every name, and that name is Jesus Christ, our deliverer. You alone can split the sea of uncertainty. You alone, King Jesus, can slay the giant of fear and save us. So we look to you, Father, the anchor for our souls. Let us never be swept away by the deep waters of life. Lord, we ask that you speak the words, "Peace, be still," over our lives. Calm the seas in our lives. We trust in you to be our solution. We trust you to be our chain breaker. Father, I pray for every person under the sound of my voice, For anyone who is in the middle of a seemingly hopeless situation, may they know you as a strong deliverer and the God who makes a way. Lord, I pray for those who feel as though they are sinking in this world. I pray that they would find you to be a steady ground and solid foundation. For those who are looking and searching for hope because their circumstances, Lord, I pray that they would find your word to be true, as it says in Isaiah 43, verse 2, "When you go through deep waters, I will be with you. When you go through rivers of difficulty, you will not drown. When you walk through the fire of oppression, you will not be burned up. The flames will not consume you." Help me to worship you, not just when my life is going well, but even in my deepest struggles. Be praised, Father. Be glorified, my God. In Jesus' name I pray. Amen. So shall they fear the name of the Lord from the west, and his glory from the rising of the sun. When the enemy comes in like a flood, the Spirit of the Lord will lift up a standard against him. God, the Lord, is my strength. He makes my feet like the deer's. He makes me tread on my high places. Therefore, let the one who thinks he stands firm, immune to temptation, being overconfident and self-righteous, take care that he does not fall into sin and condemnation. But I will sing of your power. Yes, I will sing aloud of your mercy in the morning. For you have been my defense and refuge in the day of my trouble. And do not give the devil an opportunity to lead you into sin by holding a grudge or nurturing anger or harboring resentment or cultivating bitterness.
1: Holy Jesus.
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2: God, we thank you for a brand new day. And I now present unto you the sons and daughters of our land, families across this nation, those today who are experiencing trying moments, tough and difficult periods in their lives. I ask today for strength. Those who are weak, comfort for those who are discouraged and grieving, those who have suffered loss, those who are confused, those who do not know where to turn and to whom should they turn. I pray that their eyes would turn unto God, who is the source of all deliverance, the God who answers every prayer ever uttered by the human heart and the human mind, the human spirit. I ask you, God, today to give unto them a deep sense of comfort that you are in control of all things, and their destiny rests with God, and you shall be their provider this day. They would stand and they would not fail. Your right arm remains strong and resolute in these challenging times. Bless your people and favor the nation highly. In Jesus' name, I thank you now. Amen.

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1: Grenada's voice of hope.
2: And why he's not speaking to the leader, because it's not the leader that's gonna go with him, it's the boy. You may not have ever been damaged as a husband, but if the boy is wounded, then the husband is wounded. And the Lord desires to heal the boy, but somebody said this: what's not revealed cannot be healed. And right now, the wounded boy that hasn't been addressed for 17 years, 20 years, 25 years, Jesus Christ himself is calling for him. And once the boy is healed, you will witness the parts of you that you are going to the Lord. Lord, help me in my leadership. You'll see the leadership flourish in different ways. Lord, help me in my marriage. You'll see the marriage start flourishing in different ways. God, teach me how to trust you. And now the trust is repaired because the boy is healed.

0: I have got out of witchcraft, crystal tarot cards, sage, meditation, rituals, spell work. Why would I go to Jesus Christ that's supposed to be the healer, but all I seen is damage?
1: Enemy will give you an answer, but he'll never give you a solution.
0: Exactly. She put sage in me. I started feeling chills that was coming on the back of my neck. Something was like coming over me, and she was like, I'm gonna put together a spiritual bath. It was a 4-hour process, and they put a whole spell together. And then she also gave me a purple candle, which symbolized your third eye, psychic abilities. I blacked out and I woke up fully naked. I have put a hex before on men. I wanted to make him hurt. I wanted him to feel it twice as hard. I wanted him to be obsessed because I was obsessed missing him. It started to work. I was loving it. I was controlling him. I think God took his hand off me that split second. It's a different type of witchcraft. Some witches drink animals' blood. Some witches do pick death spells on people. I felt like I was God himself. I don't need God. I don't need the Bible. I don't need nobody but these cards. Liking women, I'm confused. Am I supposed to like a woman?
1: The forbidden fruit was the world's first introduction to this idea of witchcraft. The allure of these powers is to have this knowing without God, like separating knowledge from God. You have destruction.
2: What are we talking about, children of God? Maybe you never been with a rich devil.
3: Why aren't you married already?
4: How real should I be?
5: Four words, we need to talk.
6: In any trouble that someone goes through, they definitely have to look on the other side and say, I'm going to make it out of this and I'm going to be better than I was before.
7: Dare yourself to believe.

0: I'm here with my sister, Deanna. She said I could call her Dee Dee. Yes. So affectionately, Dee Dee, thank you so much for being in here with me.
1: Thank you so much for having me.
0: Of course. This is an honor. I mean, I feel like God did this one. I heard a little bit of your story and I was blown away that someone in my city experienced what you experienced, encounter God the way that you have. And you've just been like rocking with the Lord heavy ever since. So I do, you know, always like to take everybody back to the beginning, just how you got to where you got. And just first and foremost, what did you come out of so that we know what we're talking about?
1: Yes. So pretty much I have got out of witchcraft. I was definitely in the root of it. I was exposed to it at a vulnerable time in my life. I went through an abortion. And prior to that, I was already going through abuse as well. Kind of like, you know, Tina Turner abuse.
0: It was by a parent or by?
1: By an ex. A man. Yeah. During college, during that time, you know, college sweethearts or whatnot during that time. And definitely opened myself to a narcissist during that time. And it broke down a lot of me. So already open wounds, already open damaged things that is already, you know, pretty much present. And when I was exposed to witchcraft and exposed to a different type of healing versus the one true living healing, it definitely broke me down even more.
0: So you were basically led to seeking healing by other means. So
1: right.
0: I guess this is a good point for those of you that are listening. Be careful where you take your wounds.
1: Absolutely.
0: So you sought out healing outside of the hands of God and you found what?
1: Pretty much found a different type of new spirituality healing, dealing with crystals, tarot cards, sage, meditation, rituals, spell work, healing work, as they would say. Like I said, during that time, I was definitely vulnerable and willing to see any kind of opportunity to feel better, because coming from a preacher's kid and, you know, I was brought up in a church. My dad was, you know, a pastor, evangelist. My mom's a minister and also head choir leader as well. So definitely brought up in the church. Definitely knew who God was. Definitely saw a lot of things during my childhood. You know, I already knew that the spiritual world was already real. I already knew that Satan was real, just like Jesus was real. But growing up around that, it definitely opened up questions, because, you know, sometimes in the church, they force you on religion, like, say your prayer, do this, do that. If you don't say your prayer, if you do this, then you're going to hell. So, you know, it was definitely religion drawn during that time. So that, which is very traumatic. Forcing a child to believe something and they don't really fully know is always like traumatic. It's always like, why do I need to believe this? You just telling me, okay, obey your parents and okay, obey the Ten Commandments. But what are the Ten Commandments? What does it mean? Why does it imply in my life today as a child? You know what I'm saying? But just once again, you know, being brought up in church, just seeing certain things and not seeing faithful walkers, it was just like, why would I go to Jesus Christ that's supposed to be the healer, but all I seen is damage? All I seen was strict rules, not really a lot of love, you know, like just trying to imply a certain type of love, you know? So that's why I was so willing, like, well, let me try something different. Let me try something that's not in God's plan, because maybe it's right.
0: So you knew you weren't going God's way when you started?
1: I knew it. Just off of rebellion. Just off of kind of want to do what I want to do, because I've been doing what my father and my mother want to do for so long. Let me try to do what I want to do. And that spirit of rebellion will open up gateways and other demonic doors as well. Especially, like I said, when you are vulnerable, especially with a woman, we're already vulnerable creatures. We're already, you know, emotional creatures that God already created, because we are here to nurture and care and everything. So whenever that is damaged and you don't know your worth, you're kind of trying to see what kind of worth am I, where, what direction can I see my worth? I didn't see my full worth as a child. I didn't see my full worth as a teenager, even growing up, even in college. Mm-hmm. Let me see if I can find my worth on this side. Maybe it, wow. it might work.
0: Wow.
1: You know, so.
0: Wow. That's crazy. You basically said, so through an emotional door, a spiritual door was open.
1: Mm-hmm.
0: You give me all these gems to take in. So minding doors that have been open in vulnerability, pain, if we're not mindful of those areas, I always say that the enemy loves to pair Absolutely. Our emotional damage with spiritual bondage.
1: Right.
0: And so I guess that's what started to happen with you. What was that open door? What was the beginning of the moment where you realized, okay, I'm stepping into something different? What did you do?
1: So long story short, during that time.
0: No, you don't got to give us a short story.
1: Okay. Let's get there. So after the abortion and just after everything that happened, like I said, I was seeing different type of numerology out in the world. I would see it when I wake up, 11-11, that was the main number I saw. I would see it on a license plate, just driving in traffic, I see 11-11. I would see it all everywhere, plaster everywhere. And like I said, in that time, I was just sinning, do what I want to do. And I was bisexual as well. I wanted, you know, I was heavy into drinking, smoking. Yeah, I was still worked out, but the inside of me was so damaged and hurt. And once again, I did not want to go to Jesus. I didn't want to go to God. I kind of want to just do my own thing because I was just like playing victim. Well, it doesn't matter. It don't matter if I go to him. He's not going to hear my prayers. You know, Satan has, you know, it just takes him one thought that will project to other thoughts and yeah. other triggers as well. Mm-hmm. So that's what I was constantly thinking, just deep depression, deep suicidal thoughts, you know, literally in my car thinking like, if I run off this road right now, nobody would care if I'm dead other than my parents. I don't have nobody else. I left South Carolina from an abusive relationship, came down here, you know, was doing successful on my platforms, but definitely broken on the inside, dated somebody, don't want me or the baby saying, you know, bump you and that baby. So just feeling all these depression and heaviness of emotions. And I was just looking for any kind of sign at that moment.
0: Wow.
1: So it, when I start seeing that, I'm like, this got to be something. Is this something that am I crazy? What does this mean? You know, so like I said, I'm a heavy person in the gym. And one person that I seen her around the gym, but fully did not know her. And she was a witch herself. Did not know. You know, I don't know nothing about the witch world or anything. I just knew what, you know, being brought up in the church, just knowing that part of spirituality. So she came up to me as I was leaving and she was like, hey, aren't you Dee Dee? And I'm like, yeah.
0: How does she know your name?
1: Well, I'm assuming with IG, just because okay. of my platform
0: Got
1: and everything.
0: You. Got you.
1: Yeah. So I was like, yeah, I am. She's like, you know, I've been watching your page and I see that you see 11-11 everywhere. And I'm like, yeah, like,
0: I'm
1: just keep seeing it. You know, she was pretty much like, well, you know, I feel like I'm spiritually led to tell you, if you want to figure things out, you know, we can, you know, link up, you can come over. Just, she was kind of like, I see you seeing certain signs and I'm willing to show you what that sign mean. But once again, when Satan see that door, he will attack it any way, any shape or form, just to get you away further from God.
0: I feel like it was the enemy like nudging you to even pay attention to mm-hmm. some of those signs because you were looking for a sign.
1: Right.
0: So he gave you a sign. I feel like when you're looking for an answer, the enemy will give you an answer, but he'll never give you a solution.
1: Exactly.
0: And so the fact that she approached you and said, now I've been peeping you, like, be mindful of what's presented to you when you're desperately looking for an exactly. alternative mm-hmm. from God. Oh my gosh, she came to you. All right.
1: And yes.
0: Go ahead.
1: So she came to me and she was like, I'm willing to show you the sign. So once again, willing to see what kind of sign, any kind of healing. And I knew about it, but something told me always not to really tap into that energy. I was still kind of skeptical.
0: Okay.
1: So I really feel like that was still God's grace and all the mist in the darkness. He was still, once again, kept me and kept me in his grace.
0: Yeah.
1: So one night, I remember the first night I went over her house, I'm seeing these crystals, you know, salt rocks. I'm seeing chakras, You know, with the yoga, with the
0: what
1: chakra.
0: Is a chakra? I thought chakra was like internal.
1: Yeah. So pretty much what they say that chakras is like your roots, your alignment with the universe, as they would say. Like they don't put Jesus Christ in it. They say the universe and the mother God. And they just say God. But we all know it's two separate gods. God the devil and God the Father, you know. So they don't ever say Jesus Christ because we already know that's the name above all names. Mm. So literally chakras are like, you know, different type of alignment. So you got your head chakra, your throat chakra, your root chakra, your core chakra, your solar chakra. And it's all in alignment, which is, you know, the colors. So red, orange, yellow, blue, all those colors symbolize your different type of chakras and a different type of connection with the universe.
0: Okay. So, okay. Right? They got a whole like theology on this thing. Okay.
1: It is. And once again, being in the witchcraft and all that beliefs, it makes you wonder like the depthness of it. Because once again, like it's different knowledge. So, you know, with anybody that exposed to that type of knowledge and you're vulnerable and you're willing to learn, mm-hmm. you're willing to get to the root of it.
0: Yeah.
1: You know? So she literally had all that plastered everywhere. So I'm just like, I already felt kind of uncomfortable already because I didn't know, you know? So she was like, yeah. So 11-11 is pretty much a shift, a change is happening in your life. And she was like, are you going through something? I'm like, yeah, but I feel like, you know, that it was kind of presented on me anyway. You can kind of see that I was going through something. So I didn't, that did not persuade me. And she was just like, well, okay, are you are a PK? Are you, like, you're called to be a leader? She kind of started, like, prophesying, but I feel like it was a demon's, you know, present that's telling her certain things because absolutely. She was involved with tarot cards as
0: yeah,
1: well.
0: Yeah, absolutely.
1: So when she started naming certain things, she was like, this is going to help you to heal. The only reason why you are in this place right now is because you're not willing to step out and to heal. You're being stagnant. I was trying to just going through the motion and not really fulfilling the pain and hurt that I was going through at that time. And she was like, are you willing to sage? Because we got to get all this negative energy on you.
0: Oh, my God.
1: Right. Started pulling out the sage and stuff. So I was like, hold on. Like, I don't know about that. And when she said, well, smugging's in the Bible. So, which smugging was in the Bible, but it's, once again, Old Testament. Everybody loved to hold on to the Old Testament versus the New Testament. And
0: you got to show me because I bet in context, it's not saying God is telling us to
1: smug.
0: Just because,
1: right.
0: You know what else is in the Bible? Shoot, there's a whole lot of stuff. Right. Adultery is in the Bible. Murder is in the Bible. All those things are in the Bible described, but it doesn't mean that it's prescribed, meaning God is not saying, I want you to.
1: Exactly. Yeah. And once again, Satan knows the Bible as well. Just like when he tempted Jesus and, you know, in the wilderness, he quoted the scripture.
0: Come on.
1: With the twist.
0: Come on.
1: So I feel like the same way how she threw that out, it was with the twist as
0: twist.
1: Well. So, but when she said that, once again, with me not having my relationship with God and me not reading my Bible at the time, I kind of just took it as what it was. And I was open to it just because she said, you know, I'm a PK too. So, long story short, she started saging me. I started feeling, it was like chills that was coming on the back of my neck almost. Like it was just like something was like kind of like coming over me and like giving me this sense of like energy of present almost. Like literally felt like somebody was just coming over and just painting some kind of like almost like anoint, like not in that term, anoint over me, and or like a kind of like a curse over me.
0: Mm-hmm. But in the moment, it felt like power or what?
1: Yeah,
0: did it feel
1: like? It felt like enhancement. It felt like almost activation. Gotcha. Almost. Mm-hmm. You know what I'm mm-hmm. saying? So as she's staging over me, she's saying God, and I noticed that once again, she never said Jesus Christ. She always kept saying God.
2: Yes, I was in the porn industry. Yes, I was in prostitution and I sold dope and did dope. God will go to the gutter for you. He took a prostitute from town, turned her into a wife.
3: The only time I heard about it was when there was a curse or damnation towards it, but there was no discipleship. There was no help for the heterosexual, let alone the homosexual.
4: There is a scent in the spirit that tells the demonic realm that you are essentially open for business.
5: I was a transgender because you can't put a purpose, on an identity that's not yours.
6: There are two kingdoms in the spirit world. One is the kingdom of God, the other is the kingdom of darkness. The taxes that you'll pay for both kingdoms is sacrifice. In the kingdom of darkness, you have to sacrifice your sanity. In the kingdom of God, you have to sacrifice your flesh.
7: I have only been good enough for my soul to be trafficked, for my soul to be prostituted. But the spirit of the Lord says you will live and you will not die, that you do not have to take your life.
8: That's how you know that it's a stronghold. If whatever I can't take to him as me,
9: that temple of God you so easily laid down in such a bed to be defiled, and God said, this is my home. Oh, I gave my life for this home. Every time you compromise, you have accepted an offer that was far too cheap. Oh, the enemy walks away saying, what a bargain.
10: Oh.
9: Clearance rack Christian.
1: And I remember after she got done praying, it was just like a crazy activation. Like I said, chills all over my body. And I was stuck for one moment and I was kind of confused. I'm like, what is this? Like, I've never experienced this type of energy before. I've never felt like this type of empowerment almost before. Like over my feelings, I felt power over them for once, you know. And she was like, how do you feel? And I was like, I actually feel kind of okay. For once. I feel like I can overcome something for once, because I've been feeling so down and so heavy for the longest. And for once in my life, I feel like I can actually maybe take a step forward. And she was just like, yeah, that's the energy. We remove all that negative energy. So instantly, since I felt how I felt, I automatically believed it. So she was like, when you are ready, I'm going to put together a spiritual bath. A spiritual bath is pretty much like a ritual of you either doing some kind of awakening, pretty much opening how they would say your third eye, trying to channel that type of dimension, trying to channel that type of spirit realm. It's a portal pretty much that you're entering, and you are not really aware but aware at the same time, because it literally is a portal with demons talking to you and you're enchanting them inside of you. So she was like, you know, this is going to help you to heal. So whenever you're ready, do this spiritual bath, and you will feel like even more empowered, even more cleared of conscious and mental and everything. So I went, did that at my home. And I remember it was a 4-hour process.
0: So it was a bath. It was 4 hours. How was that?
1: Because I kept having to get in and out of the tub, because I was so confused on what was taking over my body at that time. After she saged me and everything, I did do some research. I'm like, okay, well, maybe this new age, the sage, like, okay, if it says remove demonic energies, negative thoughts, anything that's trying to come towards me or anything, okay, it says all of this. And once again, I'm not going to the Bible. I'm going straight to Google, you know, of all places. So long story short, she was just saying, whenever you're ready and whenever you feel like you can take on this type of energy, do the bath. So literally did the bath, and it's a different type of herbs. So it's different type of herbs as like witch does, deer tongue, witch does. And it's different type of herbs that symbolize either you trying to heal yourself, awakening, trying to project the future. It has different type of meanings behind different type of herbs and roots.
0: Gotcha.
1: Which is why they put it together and they put a whole spell together. If you're trying to receive money, they put everything type of herbs that will help you to receive money. If you're trying to heal, they put different type of herbs together for you to heal. So it definitely symbolize which direction you're trying to go, but she really made me a healing type of dust bath, and I was just, like I said, trying to open up to anything. So pretty much put my water out, put the dust in there. She gave me two candles of light. One candle was white, which symbolized clarity, purity, clear conscience, healing, all that. And then she also gave me a purple candle, which symbolized your third eye, psychic abilities, everything that is pretty much empowerment, your third eye. So you can see clearly what you're about to enter into. So lit the candles, put the dust in the tub, and literally sat there, and automatically I felt something channel in. Literally, I was still for a moment, but I'm like, okay, God. And once again, I'm not calling on Jesus Christ. I'm like, okay, God, I trust you. I trust you. Like, whatever this have to happen for me not to feel how I used to feel, I'm willing to go through it. And once again, I'm not calling on Jesus. I'm just saying, God, God, God, God, God, God. And literally, I felt something channel into me. I started crying, started yelling. It was so overwhelming and so, overwhelming, because it was too much for me to even control, or even for me to even contain at that time, because I did not know what was going on. I had to get out of the tub, literally naked, and just screaming and literally just falling to my knees, just crying. And I'm just like, what is going on? I started shaking. And I'm like, God, I don't know what's going on. I live by myself during that time. So I didn't have nobody around. So I'm literally just solely trying to depend on God. And I'm trusting this whole witch person at that time to give me a dust that I'm not even aware about, that I don't even know what chanting in the doors I'm already opening. So literally going from the tub to the floor, tub to the floor for the past 4 hours, because I felt it was different type of spirits that kept conjuring up and kept coming. And I remember literally falling to the ground. I blacked out and I woke up fully naked. I'm just like, what happened? Like, what is going on? Don't even remember what happened. I called her and I told her experience. She's like, yeah, it's just different things, energies, as she would say, that had to be released, but actually coming in to me at that time that I did not know about.
0: Did she say something came into you?
1: She said it was just something, a type of
0: energy
1: that came in. She was like, you're just trying to release all the bad chakras, all the bad energy, all the demonic energies out, and you're receiving,
0: she said,
1: all the peace.
0: Release demonic energies?
1: Yes, literally releasing all the demonic traumas and triggers, that everything that you went through, you're all it is. So if you scream and if you yell, these are all just pretty much confirmation that they're being released out, but technically coming in.
0: Oh my gosh. Yeah. So after this, your third eye is open.
1: Mm-hmm.
0: Do you notice it? Do you go into other things? What happens next?
1: I actually did notice it. Certain things started to come at me a little bit more. I started seeing more angel numbers, starting to want to get deeper into the knowledge, because for once I didn't feel so depressed. I didn't feel so heavy at that time. I thought this was a channel way of healing. I'm thinking like, okay, I feel kind of okay. I'm assuming, you know what I'm saying? I feel kind of lifted. Let me see how higher I can go. Let me tap into certain research. That what do Oshun mean? What do crystals symbolize? What do a jade crystal, an amethyst, all these crystals, what do they channel? Because now I want more. Because once again, when Satan, he's here to kill, steal, and destroy. So he's literally killing my faith with God, destroying my future, because I'm putting all my future into these man-made demonic practices and literally stealing what God has for me. So at that time, I'm literally doing research and I'm starting to love and embrace the empowerment that I was feeling, because it's once a sense of a control. Doing witchcraft and doing certain things, it makes you to, it's almost an addiction, because you have that control that us humans want. We want to control the situation, control this person, control all these things. And I started wanting to tap into more spells, different type of spell work, love spells, money spell, abundance spell, purity spell, all these different symbolic of spells that you can do because you're trying to control a situation.
0: Go ahead and preach. That's a revelation to me. because I didn't realize that wanting to do spells has little to do with just wanting to be magical, but it has more to do with you wanting to control a situation. If I don't have money, well, let me make money happen. Exactly. If I don't have this relationship, it's not working out, well, let me put a spell on it so I can control the outcome. Mm-hmm. Did not realize that.
1: Yes, literally just try, once again, controlling the uncontrollable. And that's one thing that literally makes you empowerment. It's like, oh, I'm a God. And it literally brainwashes you like, oh, I don't need God because I am God. I am a goddess. And that's what they symbolize. Oh, well, you're God. God created his spirit into you and literally brainwash you and deceive you. And it literally makes you think that because of a different spell work behind it. Controlling anything, it just only shows a lack of trust in God. Mm-hmm. Because, you know, God is the God who controls that everything.
0: Absolutely.
1: But being into that, it literally makes you not want to pursue God because it literally makes you feel that you are a God, that you are Alpha, I am Yahweh, you know.

0: not like, or somebody says something negative to me, instantly your mind goes to, oh, you don't want to mess with me because I can control you. Just watch, because the only way that I can't touch you is because the blood of Jesus covered over somebody. So I will say that, and witches know that too. You cannot touch a Christian. You cannot put a hex on a Christian. You cannot put a spell or anything on a Christian. And most people are not out here really walking the walk for real, which is why it's so easy to put a hex or a spell or anything on somebody.
1: So out of 10 people, how many people out of the 10 you think can be hexed?
0: Probably all 10. If you're not really walking the walk for real, and once again, and it's very rare, and I feel like God is shifting, you know, the lukewarms out of, you know, of that. But 9 times out of 10, just because people are so selfish and they want to do what they want to do and not fully submit to God and be obedient and wring out their hearts of sin, as my pastor would say.
1: Yeah, yeah, like, that was like, that sounds like Pastor Phil.
0: Look, I'm telling you, and I appreciate his ministry, because once his ministry touched my heart, but I'm going to get there whenever I get there. But literally wringing out your heart of sin, really being obedient to God and saying, God, less of me and more of you. Because at the end of the day, this is not my life. Your will be done. Not my will, but your will be done. And really walking the walk of repentance. People don't understand it's a continuance of repentance. It's a continuance of submission to God so you can get closer to him. You know, people just think, oh, I repent, you know, ages ago or years ago, and I'm fine and okay. But no, it's a continuous of repent and continuous of walking your cross.
1: I love that.
0: So,
1: I love
0: that. I definitely feel like a lot of people are not out here really walking that walk for real at that moment. Now I'm starting to see it differently because, you know, coming out of that, but definitely in that moment and how I was raised and everything, I was like, oh, everybody's not walking this Christian walk, so I can just do that. And you think that everybody, and I knew the scripture, everybody that calls upon the Lord, Lord should not enter the kingdom of heaven. So just taking all them things at that moment, I'm just like, oh, I can touch you without even touch you. Oh, you making me mad. Okay, I'm gonna put a hex on you, and just what you'll wake up and you'll have a bad day.
1: Let me ask you a question. Have you ever put a hex on a troll online?
0: Not a troll online, but I have put a hex before on men.
1: Ooh.
0: So me starting to do more research and starting to understand the empowerment behind certain spells and knowing that, you know, people can be touched and people can get hexed on. The person that I had abortion with, that hurt my heart.
1: And
0: I just honestly was so spiteful, so evil at that time. I wanted to make him hurt.
1: That was the first one you thought of?
0: That was instantly the first one. I wanted to make him hurt. I wanted him to feel my pain. Everything that I went through, and the depression, the suicidal thoughts, and the anxiety, the ups and downs, and literally the emotional eating, all of these low vibrations, low and demonic inner forces that I was feeling, I wanted him to feel it twice as hard. So I did put a spell work on him, of pretty much of a love spell that I wanted him to miss me. I wanted him to want me. I wanted him to think of me as much as I thought of him. Like, everything I felt, I wanted him to feel. So literally at the witch shop, because it's it's different ones out here.
1: Wait, hold on. Before you get to the witch shop, that was your love spell?
0: That was not
1: that hurts me.
0: Yeah,
1: because what it really was this was someone that you actually wanted stuff to work with, and he damaged you by rejecting you and rejecting the child. And so what you wanted, your spell was to cause him to feel the good feelings, the admiration, the affections, and all of that, so that what, you could reject him, or just so that he could actually have you back. Which one was it?
0: At that moment, to have me back.
1: Girl, that's not like, I thought you was trying to like really hurt him. Don't make me cry.
0: No. I wanted to have him back, but at the same time, just how we were, I knew we was not going to get back together. But he was one of the first that kind of like a chain spell, like a love spell, that you want somebody to think of you.

0: no matter if they are with somebody else, just like almost like obsession. So I wanted him to be obsessed of missing me because I was obsessed missing him.
1: Gotcha. Now but, keep going. Right. I want to see what happened. Go ahead.
0: So moving on, doing different type of spells, it started to work.
1: Oh, wait. So, did it work on him?
0: It did. It did. It did work on him. Every single time I would do a spell of him wanting, like him calling me or texting me, literally the next day he would call me or text me and we will link up. And, you know, pretty much do what we do at that time, knowing that he had a whole nother situation. But once again, I did not care about nothing else. I just wanted him. I wanted him to miss me. I felt like if he was around me or with me, then maybe it would give me a chance with him. Just very vulnerable at that space of time. Just honestly wanted to have anything. Because as a woman, if you don't know your worth, you are willing to have anything. You are willing to lower your worth so low that it don't matter how bad it damaged you. It doesn't matter how bad, you know, you go through certain things or whatnot. It does not matter how low you get. You are willing to just to have that person when you don't know your worth as a woman, especially being so broken, being so down, being so low and having so many deep and demonic thoughts over and over and over. We, that's when we would cling to anything, especially when we don't know who we are in our identity in Christ. So I was willing to do anything. I wanted him to call me, he called me. I want him to show up to my job at that time. Literally the next day he would show up to my job.
1: So you had to do multiple spells for these things to happen?
0: Mm-hmm. Yeah. Multiple spells, multiple soul ties, multiple connections, multiple ropes that I wanted us to always connect and stay in tune with each other. And I wanted him to hold on to me just like I was holding on to him. So I could tell that the spell work was working and I was loving it. I was controlling him. I knew at that point in time, I'm like, whenever we get in a relationship, we get in a relationship. But right at this point in time, I'm actually fine with how we are. I'm actually fine with seeing him how I want to see him. Oh, I don't want him right now. Okay. You know, and then when I want him, okay, let me do a little spell work. I want him on this day, this hour, this second, this time. I want this to happen. Literally controlling the whole situation, the outlook.
1: Let me ask you this question. But you were doing spells for him to want you.
0: Mm-hmm.
1: So in all actuality, it was almost kind of against his will. Doesn't that take away a little bit of the desire? Like, mm-hmm. I'm having somebody, but they don't, like, if it was up to them, he wouldn't have called me. If it was up to him, he wouldn't have showed up at my job. If it was up to him, I wouldn't have saw him. So it didn't matter to you?
0: Honest, no, not at that time. I felt like it was just the selfishness of me.
1: Got you.
0: It was me just wanting what I wanted at that time. I didn't care if his will or what. I wanted to control his will. I wanted to control the whole outcome of the whole situation of him wanting me and missing me and him being around, just him being present. I wanted to control everything.
1: It was about you.
0: Yeah, pretty much.
1: Gotcha.
0: Just because I felt like during that time, whenever we was together, it was all about him. So I really wanted to turn the tables. I'm like, okay, now the tables is turned. It's all about me now. I control all this. You think that, oh, you just want to call me? No. I told you to call me. I wanted you to call me. I wanted you to do all these things to me because that's what I wanted. And being in witchcraft, it literally shows you what certain type of roots for you to do, the spell work, the candle work, all these things so you can control the uncontrollable. But once again, it's just literally demons that you're literally enchanting and welcoming in your heart, that space, that person, and everything that is persuading them to do certain things. And that's how things come out, the outcome of the spell work. It's literally demonic energies that's literally controlling everything.
1: Wow.
0: So.
1: That's okay. So you did more on other
0: people.
1: Yeah,
0: I did. I did one black magic, and that's, I feel like God literally was like, okay, you want to do this and you know this? My hand, I think God took his hand off of me that split second.
1: What do you mean?
0: I feel like he took his hands off of me because I knew, like I said, I was getting so rebellious, so evil, just the wickedest thoughts because I was so hurt. I wanted to play victim. Mm-hmm. You hurt me, I'm going to hurt y'all. Mm-hmm. You damaged me, I'm about to damage you. You know, just honestly getting even more deeper. And on this walk, I would always meet different type of witches. On this walk of journey trying to heal myself, I'm literally meeting different type of witches that are out here doing the same thing.
1: And you thought it was coincidental, but it wasn't.
0: Correct. And it was not. Literally Satan placing things, different witches. And every single time I meet different witches, it would get deeper and deeper because it's different type of witchcraft. Some witches drink animals' blood and go out in a forest and dance and do that type of ritual. Some witches do pick death spells on people and do dark magic and enchant that death demon on somebody. Some people do go to, Africa and do that type of witch work. It's different type of spell work. And I always knew not to go so far. Like, I feel like God's grace is keeping me that. Mm-hmm. But one moment in my life, I was so hurt and so damaged by this next person, a man. And he hurt me so bad that I'm like, okay, I want him to hurt. I don't want no love ties. I just literally want him to hurt. I want him to hurt how I hurt. So this one witch that I met on my journey, she literally told me, she was a hex doctor. And I'm like, what do you mean you're a hex doctor? She's like, I put hexes on people. And I'm like, And I knew the depthness of it. And she was like, do you want to learn? It's always somebody, it was always a wish, like, are you open to learn? Almost like Satan has to ask you, like, for permission. Satan can't do anything unless you give him permission to do certain things. So it's almost like I was given permission every single time. And worse access to demonic doors. Mm-hmm. So I was like, you know what? Yeah, I'm willing to learn. And she told me the type of paper I needed, the type of oils, the type of herbs, everything that I needed to do this spell on him. And pretty much I was doing a spell on him that I wanted him to lose his business, lose his assistant, because I knew this access to his assistant. I knew how much they was together. Like, he pretty much, she got his business flowing, and I just wanted everything to be damaged and done. I wanted him to suffer. I wanted him to hurt. I wanted him to be lonely. I wanted him to feel all these energies once again that I felt. And did a dark magic. And I did it in my home, got a candle, a certain type of candles, because once again, there's different type of candles that channel different type of energies that you wanting to do on an individual, on a person, on yourself, whatever you're trying to do. They tell you different type of candles and expose that type of knowledge to you. So, you know, whenever you go to a witch store, you know, like...
1: Are there witch stores?
0: Yeah, there's a lot. They have man candles and women candles. So you would literally get that candle of a man or a woman and put their name on it and do a spell work like that. And people be knowing these things, which is why they sell them. Because people do put hexes and everything on people. So I did a dark magic on him, and I knew I opened a demonic door. Because as soon as I laid my head down, I felt a figure come from my leg to my back, hold me down and squeeze my throat, and I could not move. And I've never experienced this since college. It's only been twice that I've experienced a demonic figure on my back, but it's always been because, once again, doors I've allowed. And me knowing these things as a PK, you know, I knew automatically what it was. So even with me trying to call on the name of Jesus, it could not come out because literally choking me, holding me down, and instantly my spirit went back to that candle, and it's in my house, it's lit in my house. And I knew that me doing this dark black magic, I didn't allow that demonic figure to come in my home. And now God's grace and hands is off of me. And I knew all these things already. So that's why I said, I feel like God pretty much took his hands off me. Oh, you want to do this magic and you know better? Let me take my hands off of you. And now try to call my name. So literally holding down, he's holding me down. I'm trying to call the name of Jesus. And I know at this time I got to call my dad. If anything, I got to call my dad. And I called him, literally broke out. I said, Dad, you have to call. You have to literally pray for me. I'm about to put you on speakerphone. I know I allowed a demonic figure in my home. And he started praying. And I felt a liftness off of me. But I literally had to take the candle outside of my home just because I'm like, God, never again. I will never again do any kind of dark magic of this type of sort. Mm-hmm. Like, you don't have to tell me twice.
1: So you're like, I ain't doing the dark magic.
0: No, I'm not doing the dark magic.
1: I'm going to do some light skin right. magic though, for sure.
0: Right. Still trying to pick God in the mix. Still trying to put oil God. And water in the mix. Mm. Knowing that you cannot, you know, mix it. But
1: yeah.
0: Definitely.
1: But still, there's levels, it seems like.
0: It's definitely levels. It's definitely type of levels of different type of witchcraft that people do project in the world and do in the world.
1: So what other experiences or encounters did you know, like, that made you feel like, hey, this is not for me, or this is evil, this is wicked? And first and foremost, before we go further, did that hex work on that young man? Or because you cut it short, it didn't go all the way through?
0: I would say it did work. Mm. His business started declining, I noticed. He lost his assistant. I know from certain people, you know, that was talking to me, that knew him, was telling me his business and, you know, pretty much telling me that he had to go to therapy, he had to do all these things.
1: And did that make you happy?
0: At that moment, it did. It did. It made me feel like I'm more powerful than I can ever imagine. I'm loving this at this point. I'm literally controlling an outcome of a person. How deeper can I go? How deep can I really get into the full universal power? And this is when I started doing tarot cards.
1: Wait, before you go there, I want a word of advice for these men. Stop hurting these women because you don't know who you're dealing with. Let me ask you this question before you jump into tarot cards. Are there secret witches out there? Like, mm-hmm. a man could be dating this woman or dealing with a woman, and it's possible that he may not know that she practices. Did any of the guys that you knew that you practiced witchcraft?
0: No. And that's the thing. It is so easy to date a witch. It is so easy to be around that energy. It is so easy to go on, you know, especially with online dating, and a lot of people be doing, you know, meeting up. That person, it probably have a whole altar, which I had at my house, a whole altar set up, going out on dates. Don't know really what this person's really about, especially when they were, especially rings and crystals. That's already a first symbol of any kind of witch, because, you know, they had believed in at that point. I did too. Certain crystals that you wear, soul's protection, always. Open up your third eye with that person so you can see what you're about to encounter, what type of energy you're about to go into. But it's definitely easy, especially in Atlanta. It's so many. Crystal Bill is one of the stores, like, and a lot of people go to. It's so easy to open that access with any type of person, especially a lot of people are dealing with this new age spirituality. So it's definitely easy.
1: Oh my gosh. Okay. Continue with the tarot cards.
0: So I wanted to get a little bit deeper. And once again, the girl that exposed me to everything at first, with the angel numbers, we have been friends during this time. And like I said, during that time I was bisexual, which I knew was another demonic, you know, spirit as well. And at that time she was a lesbian. So we will always be friends, you know, we was best friends, but then it kind of turned into a little bit more. Mm. And I was open to it just because I was already opening with that door as well. So we was still friends throughout the whole process. I'm telling her I'm meeting all these different type of witches, and, you know, I feel like I'm getting more higher ranked into this witchcraft. And she was just like, let me do a reading on you. I feel like you're ready. She's like, let me do a reading on you. I'm like, what kind of reading? You know, what do you mean? She's like, just, you know, tarot cards. And with that, I was like, I was kind of open to it, but then I wasn't. But just because I felt like that kind of coincides with the Ouija board and all that. And I definitely did not deal with the Ouija board because I knew what that was.
1: It's so funny how you'd be like, I'll do this, but I wouldn't do that.
0: It's like certain things I'm willing to do, but I'm not going to cross that line.
1: Okay.
0: So she was like, I'm going to do, you know, a reading on you. So she did a reading on me. And at that moment in time, everything was dead on key. And whenever she did this reading, it honestly amazed me because I'm like, wow, can I do this? Like, can I predict the future? Can I always be in tune with how I can control the future now? Like, and then control the person? Can I want to learn. And so she was like, you know, do some research. Whenever we get time, we're going to go to a, you know, a store, a witch store, and we're going to get you tarot cards. And I'm like, okay, cool. Started doing some research. I'm like, I feel like I'm ready. You know, I really want to tap into this deeper power. But during all the midst of this, I am still depressed, still got really bad anxiety to a point that literally I'm missing work. I'm overwhelmed, have to pull over sometime on the highway just to calm myself down. Like, all these doors that I thought I was healing is still not healed and actually getting worse.
1: Jeez.
0: And I fully didn't tell her, but I wanted to know certain deeper powers that maybe can help heal all these triggers and traumas. I'm still having bad dreams, not sleeping right, having all these things, suicidal thoughts, especially cutting myself, just different things that I was still dealing with. And I'm doing all this works and practices, but it's not healing nothing. It's not helping nothing. It's getting worse. I'm not getting along with my parents no more. And my father, he was like, you're doing demonic things. And I'm like, oh, your religion, you don't know. You don't know what it is now. You don't know what I went through. You don't know that you was the cause of a lot of my trauma. So I'm not going to listen to you. Like, the spirit of rebellion was so risen up against my own father. And I'm a daddy's girl. You know, I love my father. So, but it, our relationship started getting dynamic just because of my rebellion. So we went to the witch store, and it's all different type of tarot cards that's laid out. It's a love tarot card. It's a universal tarot card. It's all these different type of tarot cards that they literally allow you display, and you put your hand on it, and you honestly transfer your energy to the tarot card. So you gotta put your hands on it so you can see if your energy is pretty much in alignment with this type of demon. So it's pretty much displays a demon, and you go up and pick your demon, pretty much what it is. So
1: how do you know when you're aligned?
0: It's a sense of calmness, like almost like peace, like, okay, let me do a quick reading, like shuffle the cards and see if a card will flip out. And if a card flips out, then that's pretty much your tarot card that you want to go with. If you want to do any kind of relationship tarot cards or a relationship that has love tarot cards as well. Like I said, it's different type of spells with different type of things that people are trying to do. It's like you literally just pick your pick. But I picked the universal because I wanted to know the present and the future. I just really wanted to control everything because I was still hurt, still abused, still feeling all these things. I just wanted to control everything.
1: When you thought about, I want to control the present and the future, what was some specific things that you were thinking that you wanted to control?
0: My business, the heightness of my business. Always getting money, always, I wanted to control that. I wanted to control the men in my life. I wanted to control the relationships and friendships as well. I wanted to also control some of my family members that was putting bad energy on me. We're not getting along or whatever, whatever the case is. I wanted to control that. I wanted to control every aspect of my life, from my business to my finance, to my relationship, to my love life, to everything of my life. I wanted to control my life. I felt like I was God himself, like a goddess. That's how I felt. And I wanted to like not even run to God at all. I want to be a goddess myself. So went to did the tarot cards and I picked the tarot cards and she was like, okay, now you picked your deck. You got to sage it. So anything you bring to the store, into your home, you always have to sage. They always tell you to bless it, which is why people do sage and, you know, crystals and stuff like that. You always got to bless it before it enters your home or whatnot, not knowing that you're welcoming them demons from the store to your house.
1: Come on.
0: So.
1: Deceitful.
0: Being very deceitful, being very, very deceived. And so I bless the cards and I'm like, okay, God, once again, not calling on Jesus Christ. I'm like, speak to me. And I'm literally asking for portals to be open so I can literally see through the portal into a whole nother dimension. And when I was shuffling the cards are flipping out left and right, and I'm like, oh my gosh, I got all these powers. Oh my gosh, God is talking to me through these cards. Oh my gosh, like I finally got the ultimate access of the whole witchcraft. I finally know how to control everything. If I want to know something about a person, I can just come to the deck. If I want to know if I want to know my finances or how to go about a situation, I can just come right back to the cards. So I don't need God. I don't need the Bible. I don't need nobody but these cards. So all my faith and all my belief was in these man-made witchcraft tools that I've been exposed to.
1: Wow.
0: So I never wanted to go to the Bible. For what? I can just go to the cards and go to these crystals and get the healing I need. God is not real. Okay, God knows my heart. God knows, and we love to say, God knows my heart, but do we know his heart? Do we know his will? Do we know his ways?
1: Wow.
0: Do we know his commandments and what we need? You know, and at that time, I felt like I was just fully accomplished. But once again, I did not feel the full fulfillment of being healed, being fully set free from all these things that's been bounding me down and bondaging me on my growth with myself and everything. Like, yeah, the house I'm in, having an apartment in Buckhead, got a nice car, all these things that I thought I wanted, and control was not satisfying nothing on the inside at all.
1: So the very thing you went to this side for, this dark magic, the new age, all of that, you wanted healing.
0: Mm-hmm.
1: You wanted to feel that restoration, and you found some level of access and power to another dimension. You're saying that it didn't heal you?
0: It did not. It did not heal me. As more as I was doing the practices, the worse actually how I was feeling, the worse I was not knowing my identity. I felt so confused. Who am I? Why am I doing this? Yeah, to heal myself, but it's not working. So what is this? Is this something that I'm supposed to be doing? I mean, yeah, it feels right. It feels immaculate. It feels empowering. It feels so good to control in it, but it's not satisfying me. I'm still going to the bed crying. I'm still getting abused with these relationships. I'm attracting the worst of worst men now. Nothing around me is not satisfying the love and fulfillment and the identity that I'm trying to look for. People just see my platform like, oh, you're Didi, you're strong and everything else. But on the inside, I'm feeling weak. I'm feeling vulnerable. I'm feeling alone.
1: Wow.
0: I'm feeling all these things and going through, you know, liking women. I'm confused. Am I supposed to like a woman? Like, yeah, God says it's abomination to lay down with a man, but God, you know my heart. I'm a PK. You know, I know John 3:16. I know Jeremiah 29:11. I know all these things, but I feel disconnected so bad from God. And I'm like, but how can I feel disconnected if I'm doing these works? So I'm just like, something's not adding up. Why am I doing all, I'm fasting, I'm praying, I'm doing all this stuff that they want me to go. I then went to Savannah. I went so far. I went to Savannah, Georgia, once again, because she was a witch and she was a part of a cult. Mm-hmm. And She exposed me to tarot cards, crystals, and everything else. And she was like, I feel like you should come with me to Soul Sister Sunday. And that's what it's called, Soul Sister Sunday. A lot of Black women coming together and expressing their traumas and triggers and receiving different type of heal work. And you had to wear all white. It was like literally a ritual.
1: It's a ritual. Cult. Yeah.
0: Yeah. So when she took me to Savannah and exposed the sisterhood and exposed me to another witch doctor, I felt privileged, and I'm like, okay, this is the mark in my life that I'm gonna be fully healed. Like, I'm coming all the way to Savannah to join this cult. This gotta be it, God. Like, you, nothing is coincidence. You place all these people, all these witches in front of me. This gotta be in your alignment. This has to be of you. Not knowing, once again, it was the enemy, you know? But once again, I'm so deceived. So just want some kind of healing because of how I felt in repetitive suicidal thoughts. Went to Savannah, saw an altar, to the right, and I saw all these crystals and all these oceans, all these African figures in her home that she had the service at. And she was pretty much preaching like, you know, we all went through things and now we're going to be together and we're going to call upon Mother God, Oshun, the God of fertility, that's going to heal your womb because everything starts from the womb and this is a gateway to heaven. And if you expose yourself to your gateway of heaven, then you expose certain entities and darkness into you. So we got to heal your heaven, your womb first, and then we're going to heal everything else.
1: And that made sense at the time.
0: At the time, it didn't make sense, especially being a woman, you know. So I'm like, now it makes sense. I never knew this until I came to Savannah. So maybe this is the ultimate healing that I need. This is the top of the tier of every bet. This is what I need. So she's literally talking and I'm over here receiving everything. I'm like, okay, that makes sense. This makes sense. Okay, so let me call upon Oshun. Let me call upon this mother god. Not, it's a whole other demonic goddess that you're calling upon. And let me call upon all these things so I can get closer to my healing and closer to God. And God knows I'm doing all these works just so I can get closer to him. But knowing at the end of the day, I'm getting further from him.
1: Wow.
0: So we did a whole ritual and I started seeing people left and right just break down and crying and just, like, they can't control their body and they're shaking and they're yelling and they are screaming and just saying, calling upon Oshun and doing all these things and speaking in demonic tongues. And I'm just like, what is
1: this? Like a Pentecostal church service. But yes. To a false god.
0: To a false god.
1: And people are manifesting.
0: People are manifesting left and right. I'm literally seeing one person conjuring up a demon, another person conjuring up a demon, somebody, their body disfigured and turning and just yelling out this person, Oshun. And next thing I know, I felt like something was enchanted and channeled into me. I started yelling and screaming out and speaking in tongues. And I've known since birth when I call upon Christ at the age of 14, but I grew away from him. That I have spoken in tongue before. So I'm thinking that, okay, God, I know I already got this gift, but Satan will take anything of God and transition into him. So I'm really conjuring up these demons and speaking in tongue and cannot control my body. And I'm yelling and everything. And she comes up and places her hands on me and started praying and speaking in tongue over me. And next thing I know, I fall to my knees and I kind of black out. And my friend told me that I literally, my body disfigured and she was praying upon me. And when I came out of it, I felt like, oh my gosh, what just happened? Am I speaking in holy tongue? Because I haven't spoken in tongues since the age of 14. I know I was gifted with this, but is this you guys? So I'm just thinking, I'm like, oh my gosh, the Holy Spirit. I'm just thinking like all these things because of what I was brought up. But she was like, yes, Oshun has entered you. You are fully healed. You need to get my herbs. Because she had, once again, she was a doctor. So she sold her own herbs, her own scrubs, her own soap, her own incense, on everything. So I got all her material that I needed at that point in time that I thought I needed, and started doing more work, calling more upon this ocean, calling more upon different type of spirits to enter my body, because I felt like, oh my gosh, I feel heightened even more. I feel like I'm just above all my anxiety now, above all my hurt. Nobody cannot hurt me. Nothing came. I done went to the bosom now. You know, everything has been released. I'm fine. I'm fully healed. But once again, I was not fully healed, because I remember that literally 2 weeks later, I tried to take my life again.
1: 2 weeks after that.
0: So the suicidal thoughts was coming not as frequently, but then after that happened, it was even coming even more. Reminding me of that I had abortion. Reminding me of all the things that I did in my past. Everything from in college to bringing up. Reminding me of all these things. I'm just like, okay, yeah, all I have is my friend that was exposing to me all this. I didn't have really nobody else. I only had myself. I didn't have no family in Atlanta. It was just me, and that was it. My mom don't know what I'm going through. My dad don't know what I'm going through. I'm not close to my brothers and sisters. I don't have a lot of friends, just because I am very reserved. So if I die today, it does not matter. Like, what? Why? Life is so bad that I keep feeling this type of hurt. So what is the point of living? What is the point of me keep going if I'm doing all this work and I'm trying to work through all this, but I'm still feeling this type of way? I'm still feeling the more hurt, even more. I'm constantly getting reminded, what is the point of life if I'm, yeah, I look great on Instagram, but I don't feel great. I feel worse. So what is the point of living? What is my purpose? I don't even know my purpose. I'm just out here just doing a whole entrepreneur because it looks right, it feels right, and it's good money.
1: Wow.
0: So what? Why am I here? Nobody's not going to care. Nobody's not going to care if I die. Nobody's not going to find me anyway. I live by myself. All these thoughts that was coming to my head.
1: Were you suicidal before you started doing a lot of this stuff?
0: Not as bad.
1: Okay.
0: It was still there.
1: Okay.
0: It was still an opener, but once that door was fully open, it got worse. It got worse, and my parents did not know.
1: Jesus.
0: Nobody did not know. Not even my own family at that moment, at that time. Definitely very secretive, just because I did not want to mess up my image. I worked my butt off for this image, and now I didn't want to mess it up. I did not want nobody to look at me differently. I didn't nobody to judge me, or, you know, think that I'm not strong, because on my content and on my page, all you see is a strong woman.
1: Wow.
0: So I did not want to mess that up. I did not want to be vulnerable and expose or say, you know, how I felt and what I was doing. You know, I would always call myself a witch. I was always call myself certain things.
1: You called yourself that publicly?
0: Yeah, I did.
1: Wait, you would tell your friends, I'm a witch.
0: Yeah, I would. I said I'm divinely a witch. And I was proud of that.
1: Ooh.
0: Which was the bad part about it. I was proud of being known that I can put a spell on you. I was proud of being known of I can control you. So putting that fear in people.
1: Chill. Don't mess with me.
0: Right? Don't mess with and putting that fear in somebody, because once again, Satan moves with fear. And when somebody is scared, they are obedient. They're trying to just, you know, oh, okay, you're a witch. Okay, let me just stay on your good side. Yeah, stay on my good side.
1: Because fear has controlling power.
0: Exactly. And that's one thing, once again, I wanted to do is control. So I would put that fear in you so you can respect me.
1: You was trying to protect yourself.
0: Nobody can protect me but me. Any other time I would try to open myself to anybody else, I will always get hurt. I will always get used. I will always get damaged. So I wanted to protect myself in all cases. I wanted to make people respect me so much that you're not even going to try me. So it literally was a selfish thing. I was so worried about myself the whole entire time. Worried about just my needs and my wants, because I have already went through a phase of trying to satisfy somebody, everybody else, and satisfy so many people that you hurt me so much. The society hurt me so much. I was just not worried about it. I was not worried about being a good fruit, kind, loving, and all these things. I was being lustful. I was being disobedient, wrath, anger, all the bad fruits. That's definitely what I was doing. Because I felt like nice guys finish last. I felt like, what's the point of being so good, God? They are so evil.
1: Wow.
0: And so what? I'm going to be evil. I'm going to meet your match. I'm going to do an eye for an eye. And in a point of me being nice or anything like that. So I'm going to literally make sure you feel my wrath before I feel yours.
1: I wanna talk about your breaking point before we close this out. But there's something that your story made me think about. My eyes are just open. Thank you for sharing so much. It made me think about the garden and the forbidden fruit, right? Mm-hmm. And it made me feel like, man, I wonder if the enemy's suggestion of taking part in eating the forbidden fruit was basically the world's first introduction to this idea of witchcraft, mm-hmm. because the temptation was, you're going to have this knowledge like God.
0: Right.
1: And I see that the draw, the allure of these powers is to have this knowing that you wouldn't have without God. Like, separating knowledge from God, you have destruction.
0: Right.
1: Because the knowledge couldn't save them. In fact, it allowed them to have a distorted view of things that God called good. He said, at first, you're naked and they're unashamed, but then they saw their nakedness as something to hide. Mm-hmm. God, who they used to fellowship with, is someone to be afraid of. They used to be naked in front of each other and didn't worry about it. Now they're protecting themselves in front of each other. And so their whole dynamic shifted. So I'm realizing, man, the enemy has been doing the same thing from the gate. And he tried to package the suggestion of knowledge as something that would make them like God. But really, it was something that would try to convince them that they were God, which would lead them to destruction.
0: Exactly.
1: Oh, exactly. My gosh.
0: The same game that he's been playing since day one, he is still playing to this day.
1: Oh, my gosh.
0: Especially with this whole new age spirituality. Persuading. Satan just needs that one thought. Just like he had that one thought with Eve.
1: Wow.
0: Persuading. So we're persuading you to do this, and then this is going to result to the bad fruit.
1: Yes.
0: This is going to result to deceitful. This is going to result to sin.
1: Absolutely.
0: And sin is a detachment, disconnection from God. Always disconnected from God.
1: Yes.
0: That's what he wants. So if you are pitting this persuasion every single time, of course you're going to be away from God. And I was so away from God. He's persuading me that I can control everything. Persuading me that I can control this relationship. Persuading me that I can control these thoughts and they will go away. If I do tarot cards, if I do this spell, if I do these crystals, all these tools, that is not a glorification of God.
1: My goodness. So how'd you get to that place where you were just like, all right, enough is enough. I don't want this anymore. How did you get to that place? Because here, you're a woman of God. You're speaking truth. How did you arrive to become this now?
0: So my heart during that time, especially me getting more deeper in everything, and in my last relationship where it was another abusive relationship, so bad that I had to pretty much heal myself. It was so bad from the world for like a week. I had no posts, no social media. It was that bad. And my heart was willing at that moment. And I was like, God, if these tools are not of you, show it. Let me know. Pull me away from this. Because you know I'm stubborn. You know I'm prideful. You know my heart. So you know also how to take me away from this. And at this point in time, in my whole walk with this whole spiritual awakening and everything, I was in and out of 2819. At that point in time, it was called Victory.
1: Okay.
0: So I was very, you know, in the bag. The person at that time, he brought me to that church. I was looking for a church at that time. And he brought me to that church, and I was like, okay, I can go in and out. You know, I'm always in the back. As soon as I leave service, still sinning, not hearing nothing what, you know, Pastor Philip had preached at that point in time. Just honestly, okay, I went to church. Just a check mark off the list. God, I went to church. Did you see it?
1: Yeah.
0: I'm going back, you know, right. Back and doing what I wanted to do. So during that phase, after that abusive situation and after seeing the repetitive of a lot of things and getting more teary and more weary and more tired of doing so much work because it was draining. It was draining out my spirit, draining out my heart. Wow. It was draining everything out. I'm like, God, I am tired, but yet I am down. I feel disconnected. I am literally having these thoughts that are taking control of my day-to-day basis now. Mm. It's getting to so bad that I'm not showing up for work. I'm not doing what I'm supposed to do. Mm. It's hindering my health now. My face is breaking out. Mm. You couldn't even tell. My friends were telling me, like, what is going on? Like, literally, my face has never broken out in so much acne before.
1: Wow.
0: It was just gaining weight, gaining over 25 pounds. Like, it was just a lot of things that was happening but getting worse. Everything was just getting worse, but I was doing so much work. So I'm like, God, this does not make sense. If this is not of you, and I remember saying this prayer, if this is not of you, I want you to tell Pastor Philip, because Pastor Philip reminds me of my father, just how he preaches so passionate about behind the word, saying 10 toes behind the word of God. If it's not in the Bible, it's not right.
1: Wow.
0: Everything that, how his teaching is and his lessons remind me of my father.
1: Wow.
0: And I do listen to my father, just not how I should at that time because I was so rebellious. So, you know, when you receive it from a different person, it kind of hits a little bit different. So I'm like, God, if this is not of you, and I was kind of testing God at that time. I wanted to, like, okay, if you hear me, if this is you, I want you to do this for me. So I was like, I want you to tell Pastor Phila a prophetic word to me. And I will know that this is not of you. I will take it away. I will stop doing it. I will literally try to be submitting to you. My heart is willing to submit to you. I've never reached this point in my life since growing up in the church. My heart is willing to receive. I done went through another abusive relationship. My face is messed up. I can't post. I can't do this. I haven't done this. Like, I'm really on the edge of about to take my life again. Like, this is a repetitive cycle that keeps happening. And I'm doing all these works. I'm fasting, but not of him at that time. But I'm fasting. I'm going to a sister cult in Savannah. I'm doing the tarot cards. I'm doing the crystals. I'm doing the spiritual bath. I'm doing the moon water. I'm doing these moon, full moon rituals, every full moon, new moon. I'm doing all this work, but I still feel so far from you. So if you want your daughter, if this is who you want, me, my heart is willing, but you have to tell, I want a prophetic man from him.
1: Mm.
0: I'm not going to listen. But if I don't get it from him, I'm going to keep doing what I'm going to do. That's literally a prayer that I said to God. So once again, I was kind of testing him. So one day when I was getting ready, and at this time, I'm going to church a little bit more, still in and out, you know, going to church a little bit more than normal. And I remember getting ready, and the Holy Spirit at that time, which I knew, I'm putting on my lashes, and someone's like, you don't need them. And I'm like, okay, I never heard that voice before. It's been a while since I heard that voice. I'm like, am I crazy? Like, why would I not need my lashes? I'm going to church, you know, trying to look presentable or whatnot. Why would I not need my lashes? So I'm like, maybe I'm just tripping. Maybe I don't need lashes. Let me just put on some makeup, look presentable, whatnot. And something told me, you won't even need makeup. So I'm like, I just want to look right, though. I'm going to church.
1: Yeah,
0: like,
1: yeah.
0: Why would I not need none of these things, you know? And I felt in my spirit, and I was talking to my friend at that time, and I'm like, I feel like something's going to happen. But once again, me already involved with witchcraft and everything, I'm just thinking, like, it's from the universe. It's from God. It's not from, you know, the Holy Spirit. It's not from Jesus. It's just the universe. And I'm just like, okay, you know, spirit, as they would call it, spirit, not the Holy Spirit. Mm-hmm. Okay, spirit, you telling me not to do this and do that? Fine. I'm just going to go to church. And literally that day, things was attacking me not to go to church. Mm. My car was trying not to work. I had got a phone call from my mom. It just kind of messed up my energy. and I did not want to go to church. I was about to pull back home and go to church. So I was, something was like, no, go to church. So I'm like, okay, I'm going to just go to church. Went to church, and pastor was preaching. Once again, very, very powerful anointed man. And after prayer, after everything was done and he did his altar call, something already told my spirit to go up there and get prayer. So he didn't call for people like, oh, if you're not saved, he's just like, if you just need prayer. So when he said, you just need prayer, I'm like, okay, confirmed. That's what I was already feeling. Okay, let me go up there and get some prayer. I just need some prayer because God, you already heard my prayer.
1: Yeah.
0: So let me just go up there. So I'm kind of in the back or whatnot. And, you know, he's doing, touching people or whatnot. He literally points at me. He's like, do I know you? And I'm looking like, me? You, me? He's like, yeah, do I know you? I'm like, no, I've been in and out of your church since Victory, but you don't know me. And he's like, do you train at the Loft? And I'm like, yes. How do you know? You know, how do you know all these things? He's like, you are called. You are called to be a leader. You are a light. You have to forgive yourself and let go all these things that you're doing. Literally every nail. And I'm like, literally 3 days later, after I prayed that prayer to God, went to church, I was instantly convicted. Instantly felt like, God, this is you.
1: Wow.
0: Ain't no way. It's only God. Ain't no way. He literally said all these things to me and for me to forgive myself, because that's another thing. I didn't forgive myself.
1: Wow.
0: Which is why I was holding on to a lot of things, holding on to all this hurt and everything, because I felt so worthless. So I didn't forgive myself. I didn't feel like God forgave me. So why am I not forgiving myself? All these things. And he already was saying to me, and he was like, come here, I want to pray over you. And he prayed over me. And the prayer that he prayed over, I literally felt something lifted off of me. And I'm like, okay, God, this is not of you. And this has been wearing me down. It's been tearing me down and it's been holding me down. I am done. I can no longer do certain spell work. I don't want to do tarot cards no more. I don't want to do all these things no more. This is not something that is a coincidence, because God is not a God of confusion. He's not. When you, God hears our prayers, especially a heart that's willing, what it says in the Bible, when that's why God gives us free will.
1: Yes.
0: When a heart is willing to submit, willing to repent, willing to walk out the faith, doing all, willing to do the work and willing to seek him and be obedient to him. And at that point in time, I was willing. So after he prayed over me, I'm like, okay, God, you confirm my prayer. You know how to get to me. And you literally spoke to a man that I actually, that you knew I was willing to listen to. Because I don't listen to a lot of people just because how I was brought up to. But I've been listening to his sermons. I've been going to Victory In and Out in now 2819. I've been doing all these things. And you knew to speak to him, pray my prayer, answer my prayer. And now I cannot, with my ignorance, I cannot overlook this.
1: Oh, wow.
0: I cannot just keep practicing these spells and these witches and all these things that I thought was healing my heart, and it's honestly traumatized me even more. I'm experiencing different demon things. I'm seeing all these things. Okay, say no more, God. I'm done. So after a while, I started attending more to 2819, started being more intentional with my relationship with Christ, being more intentional with God and my relationship with him, asking God to, you know, heal my heart and repent on a continuous basis, and not just one time, just continuing to wring out my heart of sin, as he would say, to submit to God, to hate sin. And I started to see all these things organically leave my life.
1: Wow.
0: No longer liking women, no longer drinking, no longer smoking, no longer having, doing sexual immorality, no longer being hold to these things that open up all these traumas and triggers. And no longer doing tarot cards. One minute I'm in my home and the Holy Spirit said, throw them out. They have to leave. Everything, throw it out and get it out your house.
1: Absolutely.
0: So I'm like, God, I know that's you.
1: Absolutely.
0: I'm going to be obedient.
1: Yeah.
0: Let me get all my tarot cards, all the Florida water, all these works and herbs and spells and incense, and it's done. You don't got to tell me no more, God, because I'm done being disobedient, because my disobedience have brought me further away from my abundance with you, my relationship with you.
1: And there's a reason why the Lord asked you to get those things out. It is a known fact that the enemy has legal right for access when you hold on to any of his possessions.
0: Absolutely.
1: So if you're here and you're listening and you're holding on to things, even if it you don't think is sinful, it's not. It might not be witchcraft, but it might be something from your past that's caught you holding on to trauma and wounds. God is saying, let that stuff go. Burn it. Even if it's in your mind, like let go of that stuff, because there's no way that you can have He can have full access to you if you have storage for other things. And so spiritually, tangibly, throw it out. So that's real, real good. I love that.
0: Absolutely.
1: Oh my gosh.
0: Definitely tools and things can still be a connection to a lot of gateways and a lot of access.
1: Absolutely.
0: So once again, I strongly believe that's why the Holy Spirit's like, get it out. It has to leave. So, and at that point, I was willing to have no more access with Satan because he didn't already had too much access.
1: Wow.
0: So as my walk, I canceled my membership with the cult. I started joining squads as they have at 2019. And once I joined squads, I love Brittany. She definitely my squad leader. She helped me to open up and to receive God's love because I was trying to receive love from so many hindrance and so many darkness and so many places that does not even equip to God's love that I wasn't receiving at first. But then I started opening up. I'm like, okay, God, this is your love. This is your people. These are people that will pray for me and, you know, pour into me because I'm not to use for being poured in because I pour out so much.
1: Wow.
0: I'm surrounding myself with people that are like you really on this faith.
1: That's good.
0: So being around the community, I start to see how and a community can really impact your walk.
1: There you go.
0: With Christ.
1: Yes.
0: What you surround yourself. If you are around people who are still being sinful, still doing things like, oh, you can still go to church and go to the club still, then that's what you're going to do. But once you, you know, take yourself out of these places and put yourself around God-like fearing people, it's going to change your whole perspective, change your walk, and it's going to increase that.
1: Yeah.
0: So I started to see how in a community was so important. And because I was a person to myself, very introvert, very not willing to open and, you know, say and express thanks to people.
1: Wow.
0: Very just closed off. But being a part of 2819 and the community and just how Christ was building it up and people just pouring out the love, I'm like, okay, God, this is definitely you.
1: Man, shout out to Pastor Phil in 2819. He did this podcast just a couple weeks ago, and it's been getting a lot of love. And to see that you are literally a fruit of that diligence, that faithfulness, and people that are serving wholeheartedly in that.
0: Yes.
1: It's because it's just not just him. Mm-hmm. It's also people that are working and serving God in that ministry. So I'm so grateful that you are fruit of that.
0: Yes.
1: I'm so grateful that God has brought you out and you've experienced this deliverance. One last question I would have is, I know life is not perfect right now. There are certain things that you want, that you desire, that you believe, you know, God can do. What is keeping you from saying, it would have been easy. I could have just done a spell and fixed this.
0: Mm-hmm.
1: Now you actually got to trust God. Now you got to wait on the Lord. And sometimes that can get tough. What makes you say it's not worth it to go back?
0: It's not worth it to go back because, one, my love for Christ, because it's not in his will. And me just having that soul love for him and just wanting to obey his word and obey his will, that's definitely number one. Number two would be because it never satisfied me.
1: Come on, sis.
0: It never satisfied my heart. It never satisfied the healing, the full healing that I wanted. Now I'm starting to feel more healed, more free. Free from everything that was holding me down. And before, I didn't feel free. I felt in bondage.
1: Wow.
0: And while me exposing to all that bondage and walking in my freedom and walking in my deliverance, I recently encountered a demon that was inside of me that had to honestly be prayed out.
1: Wow.
0: The spiritual door that was open and I received had to be prayed out. And one of the head prayer warriors, Miss Rhonda, which I'm very appreciative of her. One day when I was trying to worship and pray, I always felt something clogged up in my throat. It was almost like it was stopping me from worshiping and praying. Mm. And I felt like this was the final thing that had to be delivered out because my walk with Christ.
1: Okay.
0: So, because when you walk with God, God starts bringing out, okay, this can longer come with you. This has to be exposed the same way it was prayed in. It got to be prayed out.
1: Come on.
0: So you have to do these steps to get closer to me. And at that point on this walk, I'm willing to do whatever I have to do to get close to God and continue his walk and continue his purpose and expose the enemy.
1: Amen.

0: then after worshiping, it came again. I'm like, God, this has to go. I want it to be done. I'm done. So literally went up to got prayer again, and I went up to Miss Rhonda. I was transparent. I did not care about her judging me or anything. I was like, Miss Rhonda, I want to get prayed over. I did heavy in witchcraft, and I feel like a demon is still inside of me, and I want to be delivered. I want to be set free. I don't want to keep choking or holding on anything that God is having for me. This is the last thing that I feel like God wants me to get delivered from. And she prayed over me. And literally, I felt something come up. The choke that was holding me was finally released out. I fell to my knees and I blacked out. And my friends told me that the people that were surrounding me at that time said that my whole body disfigured and curved. And I don't remember what happened, you know. But all I remember is that once I was brought out, I felt free. I felt light. And all I could do was hug her and thank her. Because I felt finally free. I felt finally redeemed. I felt that God fully delivered me from all the witchcraft. And that was still holding on to me. I'm like, God, you want to use me? I did so much wicked things. And you still want to use me, this vessel? I mean, I know you called me since birth, since I was little in the PK, but I done so much. And you still want to use me. And he confirmed, yes, you are chosen.
1: Come on.
0: You are a warrior. I called you to the front line. I called you by name since a little girl. Nothing has changed. I have not changed. He's the same God that he was before and still today. He keep all his promises.
1: Amen.
0: So after that has happened, I'm like, I feel so redeemed. And I really had to tell her and thank her. I'm like, I appreciate you delivering me from that, because I feel like that was the last thing. And, you know, being more a part of the community, I wanted to get rebaptized, because I'm like, I was baptized as a little girl at the age of six. But it's different when, you know, a childhood versus adulthood, especially with everything I do.
1: Absolutely. Yeah.
0: So I wanted to get rebaptized. And I recently got rebaptized. I'm on 8/25. And when I tell you, when pastor prayed and he poured into me and anointed me and prayed over me, I felt every chain that was holding on to me just come off.
1: Wow.
0: Everything. I felt freer and lighter. And I'm like, God, I am fully devoted to your will. Praise however God. You want to use me, I am here today. Because never again will I look back.
1: Amen.
0: Go back. Never again will I try to even open any kind of access.
1: Come on.
0: Before I can, now that I know, coming from where I was to now, I can expose the enemy.
1: Come on.
0: I can see you from a mile away, and I can literally help people like, no, that's not of God.
1: That's it.
0: You think it is? We can have this conversation. I can tell you that it's not.
1: I love the fact that God undid the things that you did. Like, you had a whole spiritual bath and he said, look, I'm about to undo it. Come into my water. And he set you free. And it was funny that the enemy tried to, you know, he tried to choke you that time when you did the black magic and you saw the grip that he had on your life and that fear. But then, and later on, as you were, you know, trying to be faithful to the Lord, trying to worship, he tried to get your throat again.
0: Yes.
1: And so it is a testament that, you know, the enemy only attacks what he finds as a threat.
0: Absolutely.
1: Your voice, your ability to speak and to release your voice into this generation is a threat to the enemy. So he will try to attack, not just now, but even potentially in the future. He wants to muffle you and to silence you. So continue to stand on God's truth. Like the Bible talks about in Revelation, how they overcame by the word of the Lamb, by the blood of the Lamb and the word of their testimony.
0: Yes.
1: And you have done the same. Like, do not let the enemy silence you. Stand strong in the place that God has you, and the people that God has designated to be delivered by your voice will be delivered. Absolutely. In Jesus' name.
0: In Jesus' name. Yeah.
1: Thank you so much for being with me. This was, I know somebody's blessed. I know somebody's set free. There's somebody that is dabbling or thinking or contemplating dabbling. I pray that when they listen to this podcast, their mind is going to shift and they're going to turn to the Lord.
0: Yes, I pray that as well. I pray that if you are dealing with any kind of crystals, astrology, horoscopes, sage or anything, to throw it away.
1: Throw it away.
0: It is only access for demonic entities into your life. And it's all it's going to do is trigger more things in your life for you to get further away from God.
1: Wow.
0: That is all.

0: had
1: throw it out.
0: Throw it out.
1: Throw it out.
0: All you need is the word of God.
1: Come on.
0: That is all you need. And Amen. My heart has definitely grew closer to the word of God. And I get excited now.
1: Come on.
0: Reading the word. I'm just so thankful for going through what I went through, because I was very hesitant to share my testimony.
1: Really?
0: Yes, I was very hesitant. I'm like, God, people gonna judge me. They gonna think that I'm a witch, and you know, they gonna start asking all these questions that I'm just trying not to think about. But you know, after I shared my testimony, it went viral. Mm. Viral on my page. It went viral on all my platforms. So many people was blessed by it. So many people was like, I was there too. And you know, you done encouraged me to share my testimony.
1: Wow.
0: I went through that witchcraft too. And now God delivered me and yes, exposed the enemy. Like God started saying, like, I need your voice. God needs, we are literally a body of Christ, hands and feet. Mm-hmm. Like we have to be presented as such and let everybody know what he has done.
1: Come on.
0: Faith without works is dead. So how is people going to know the work that he did with you if you're not walking in your faith?
1: Come on.
0: If you're not saying it.
1: Yeah.
0: If you're not letting people know like what you went through. Everybody has a story, you know, but everybody not willing to tell their story.
1: Yeah.
0: And I definitely appreciate how God brought me out of it, brought me out of everything, because I'm full on fire for God.
1: Yeah.
0: I'm full on willing to be his vessel and just expose the enemy.
1: Expose the enemy.
0: The devil mad.
1: And never be ashamed. Like, never be ashamed. Never be embarrassed. Never. Some people are so concerned about their reputation. Mm-hmm. Like, the image, you talked about the image, the platform. But I always say, if you're ashamed of your history and God has moved in your life,
0: right,
1: then you're not ashamed of your history. You're ashamed of his story.
0: Right.
1: It's his story. It's his work. It's his hand. It's his anointing. It's his power that brought you out. So don't be ashamed of what you went through, because you're here.
0: Right.
1: You're a living testimony. You are evidence of God's grace. And you are evidence of God's grace. I'm so grateful that you shared with us. Thank you so much for being here.
0: Thank you so much for having me. I appreciate you so, so, so
1: absolutely,
0: much.
1: Absolutely.

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Today, I simply want to share with you a psalm that has really touched me. At times when I'm overwhelmed and I want to pray, but I can't find the words to speak, I simply read this psalm and I offer it as a prayer to the Lord. And as I read it, I want you to keep something in mind. David mentions enemies. However, when I apply this psalm to my life, the enemies I'm talking about are not physical enemies, but rather, I sometimes have to face an enemy called discouragement. Sometimes it's called anxiety or worry. These are all enemies. So for the next few moments, as I read this precious psalm from the Word of God, I encourage you to open up your heart to the Lord and cast all your burdens on Him. Psalm 27, verses 1 through 14. The Lord is my light and my salvation.

0: army surrounds me, my heart will not be afraid. Even if I am attacked, I will remain confident. The one thing I ask of the Lord, the thing I seek most, is to live in the house of the Lord all the days of my life, delighting in the Lord's perfections and meditating in His temple. For He will conceal me there when troubles come. He will hide me in His sanctuary. He will place me out of reach on a high rock. Then I will hold my head high above my enemies who surround me. At His sanctuary, I will offer sacrifices with shouts of joy, singing and praising the Lord with music. Hear me as I pray, O Lord. Be merciful and answer me. My heart has heard you say, come and talk with me. And my heart responds, Lord, I am coming. Do not turn your back on me. Do not reject your servant in anger. You have always been my helper. Don't leave me alone now. Don't abandon me, O God of my salvation. Even if my father and mother abandon me, the Lord will hold me close. Teach me how to live, O Lord. Lead me along the right path, for my enemies are waiting for me. Do not let me fall into their hands, for they accuse me of things I've never done. With every breath, they threaten me with violence. Yet I am confident I will see the Lord's goodness while I am here in the land of the living. Wait patiently for the Lord. Be brave and courageous. Yes, wait patiently for the Lord. Now let us pray. My Lord, my Savior, Jesus Christ of Nazareth, the one and only Son of the living God. King Jesus, you are my light and my salvation. And because of that, whom shall I fear? What shall I be afraid of? When Jesus Christ our Lord is our refuge and the fortress of our lives, whom shall we dread? If God is for us, who can be against us? No one, because we serve an almighty, all-powerful, all-conquering God. Even if the wicked come up against us, we will not fear. Even if an army encamps against us, our hearts will not fear, because Jesus Christ holds all power. Lord, you're the one who has the final say. Father, my prayer is what your word says in Psalm 27, verse 4. One thing I have asked of the Lord, and that I will seek, that I may dwell in the house of the Lord, in His presence, all the days of my life, to gaze upon the beauty, the delightful loveliness, and majestic grandeur of the Lord, and to meditate in His temple. Lord, I trust you, because in the day of trouble, you will be my shelter. You will always be my hiding place. You will lift me up on a rock. Because of this, I will sing praises to your name, O Lord. Your word in Psalm 95, verses 1 through 7, it says, come, let us sing for joy to the Lord. Let us shout aloud to the rock of our salvation. Let us come before Him with thanksgiving and extol Him with music and song. For the Lord is the great God, the great King above all gods. In His hand are the depths of the earth, and the mountain peaks belong to Him. The sea is His, for He made it, and His hands form the dry land. Come, let us bow down in worship. Let us kneel before the Lord our Maker, for He is our God, and we are the people of His pasture, the flock under His care. Lord Jesus, we thank you for bringing us out of the darkness, and we thank you for shining your light on our hearts. We can now declare that Jesus Christ is the way, the truth, and the life. We were once lost, but you have now called us to be yours. May your light shine within our lives, Lord. Let your light be seen in our character. Let your light be seen in our words and in our actions. Father, each and every day, may it be all about you. May we live to exalt you. May we live to praise you and worship you, because you are an awesome God. You are the Almighty God. Lord Jesus, be praised. Let your light shine and be seen in how I walk in this life and how I conduct myself. Thank you for your word, dear God. For it says in Micah chapter 7, verse 8, "Do not rejoice over me, my enemy. When I fall, I will arise. When I sit in darkness, the Lord will be a light to me." I pray that in all I do, may I reflect your love. May I reflect your mercy to those around me. Thank you, Lord, for inviting me to be a part of your plan. In Jesus' name I pray. Amen.
1: For a moment, I want to encourage you to meditate on Psalm 27 today. In its entirety, Psalm 27 encapsulates David's deep trust in God's protection, guidance, and presence. And I believe that this is a passage that invites us to place our confidence in God, even in the face of challenges, and to seek Him with all our heart. Just as David found comfort and courage in his relationship with God, we too can draw strength from our faith in the midst of life's trials. And so Psalm chapter 27, verse 1. "The Lord is my light and my salvation. Whom shall I fear? The Lord is the stronghold of my life. Of whom shall I be afraid?" David begins by proclaiming his unwavering trust in God. He uses powerful metaphors, light and salvation, to convey that God illuminates his path and rescues him from danger. David's confidence in God's protection leads him to ask a rhetorical question. If God is on his side, there is no one to fear. This verse sets the tone for an entire psalm, emphasizing the strength of his faith in God's guidance and refuge. Verse 2, "When the wicked advance against me to devour me, it is my enemies and my foes who will stumble and fall." Here, David acknowledges the existence of enemies and challenges that may come up against him. However, he firmly believes that God will cause his enemies to stumble and fail in their attempt to harm him. This verse reflects David's assurance that God's power is greater than any threat he faces. Verse 3, "Though an army besiege me, my heart will not fear. Though war break out against me, even then I will be confident." David's confidence in God's protection continues to shine through. He uses strong imagery of an army besieging him and war breaking out, emphasizing the severity of the challenges he may encounter, yet he remains unshaken in his faith, declaring that his heart will not fear and he will maintain his confidence in God's deliverance. Verse 4, "One thing I ask from the Lord, this only do I seek, that I may dwell in the house of the Lord all the days of my life, to gaze on the beauty of the Lord and to seek Him in His temple." David expresses his deepest desire to be in the presence of God. He longs to dwell in God's house, not just for a moment, but for all the days of his life. This reflects David's thirst for intimacy with God and his eagerness to experience the beauty and wonder of God's presence. Verse 5, "For in the day of trouble, he will keep me safe in his dwelling. He will hide me in the shelter of his sacred tent and set me high upon a rock." David reaffirms his trust in God's protection and refuge. He believes that in times of trouble, God will provide safety and shelter. The image of being set high upon a rock symbolizes being placed above danger and adversity. Verse 6, "Then my head will be exalted above the enemies who surround me. At his sacred tent, I will sacrifice with shouts of joy. I will sing and make music to the Lord." David envisions a future where he will triumph over his enemies. He anticipates offering sacrifices and praises to God with shouts of joy, celebrating God's faithfulness and deliverance. Verse 7, "Hear my voice when I call, Lord. Be merciful to me and answer me." In this verse, David shifts to a heartfelt plea. He calls upon God to hear his prayers and to respond with mercy and grace. David recognizes his dependence on God's compassion and desires an intimate connection with him. Verse 8, "My heart says of you, seek his face. Your face, Lord, I will seek." David's heart prompts him to seek God's face. He responds to the call of his heart, expressing his determination to seek God's presence with zeal and devotion. Verse 9, "Do not hide your face from me. Do not turn your servant away in anger. You have been my helper. Do not reject me or forsake me, God, my Savior." David acknowledges his reliance on God's help and pleads for God's continued presence. He asks God not to turn away from him, recalling the history of God's guidance and salvation in his life. Verse 10, "Though my father and mother forsake me, the Lord will receive me." David acknowledges that even if his earthly relationships falter, he is confident that God will never abandon him. This verse reflects David's deep conviction in God's unwavering love and acceptance. Verse 11, "Teach me your way, Lord. Lead me in a straight path because of my oppressors." David desires to know God's ways and seeks his guidance. He asks for direction and wisdom to navigate his challenges, knowing that God's guidance will lead him on the right path. Verse 12, "Do not turn me over to the desires of my foes, for false witnesses rise up against me, spouting malicious accusations." David recognizes the threats posed by his enemies and false witnesses who spread lies against him. He pleads with God to protect him from their schemes. Verse 13, "I remain confident of this. I will see the goodness of the Lord in the land of the living." Despite the challenges, David holds on to his confidence in God's goodness. He anticipates witnessing God's blessing and provisions in his current life, not just in the distant future. Verse 14, "Wait for the Lord. Be strong and take heart and wait for the Lord." David concludes the psalm with a message of encouragement. He encourages himself and others to wait patiently for the Lord's guidance, strength, and deliverance. In times of uncertainty, he advises taking heart and finding strength in the Lord's promises.

0: Across the nation is indisputable evidence of how much God loves you. It is written, "For God so loved the world that he gave his only begotten Son, that whosoever believeth in him should not perish, but have everlasting life." God loves you. You are always on God's mind. Eternal life is still the desire of all human beings. If you desire this gift of salvation, you can now join me in prayer, making this confession of faith in God as your own personal confession of faith unto salvation. Will you now join me as we pray before God? Would you? Lord of heaven, I come to you today recognizing you as my Lord and Savior, and I thank you for your love and having died for me. I ask you now to forgive me of my sins, cleanse me from all unrighteousness, come into my heart and save me now in Jesus' name. Amen. God bless you. You are saved. You are born again. You are on your way to heaven. Have a great day. God bless you.
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0: to you and welcome to Morning Devotions. You want to shout out Sister Charles, Albina Charles, and Sister Milda. We say welcome to you, those of you who have joined us on Facebook and YouTube, and those out there in Radio Land. We say good morning to you and welcome to Morning Devotions. This morning is going to be a time of prayer, where we seek the face of God on behalf of this nation, on behalf of the body of Christ here. And we just ask you to join us in prayer today as we seek the face of God. So this morning, as we begin, we want to say welcome to each and every one of you, and thank you for joining us. Let's pray. Father, we give you thanks this morning. Indeed, you're an awesome God. You're mighty, and your ways are past finding out, Lord. We just thank you for all that you have done for us. We thank you for life, the breath of life this morning, to be able to face another day. We say thank you, Father. Indeed, this is the day that you have made. We will rejoice and be glad in it. No matter what comes our way, we choose to rejoice, because God, you are Lord. Hallelujah. You are King. You are Almighty. You still sit on the throne of our lives, and we bless you today. Great is the Lord, and greatly to be praised. We give you glory. We give you honor, thanksgiving, worship, and adoration. All belongs to you, O God. All belongs to you. Thank you for Jesus. God's strength, for the breath of that we have, the breath of life.
1: Yes.
0: Thank you, Lord, for all that you have given to us. We commit this time to you. We ask you, Father, to take charge, take leadership. We welcome you, Holy Spirit. Welcome in our midst. We thank you for being here this morning. And we say, have your way in Jesus' mighty name. Amen.
1: Amen. Amen. Amen. Praise God. And a blessed good morning to you. Thank you for joining us today. Amen. On 94.1 and 103.1, 103.1. We just give God thanks and praise that He's doing a good job. Amen.
0: Mm-hmm.
1: He's doing a good work.
0: Mm-hmm.
1: Hallelujah. And like Nehemiah, we're doing a good work for God, and we can't come down. We're not coming down. Amen. So our encouragement for you is, you're doing a good work for God. Stay up.
0: Mm-hmm.
1: Amen. Stay up. Stay high. You know, stay up on the wall. Hallelujah. Amen. Don't come down. And this morning we have a few prayer requests. We want to pray today as we spend this time in prayer on Thursday morning prayer. Amen. It's vital. Hallelujah. So we want to lift a few requests before God this morning. Make some petitions, some supplications. And before we do that, I just want to read two verses. One from 1 John chapter 2 and verse 16. And then from Mark chapter 7. Verse 21 to 23. And you know, in 1 John verse chapter 2 and verse 16 says, for everything in the world, the lust of the flesh, the lust of the eyes, and the pride of life comes not from the Father, but from the world. Everything in the world, the lust of the eyes, the lust of the flesh, and the pride of life, they come from the Father, from the world. They're not of the Father. They're not of God. They are from the world. And the world is passing away. But it's only those things that remain.
0: Yep.
1: It's for those that we do for God.
0: Yeah.
1: Okay. Right? Mm-hmm. So I want to read it in the Living Translation, because it takes it into a different dimension. He said, for all these worldly things, these evil desires, the craze for sex, the ambition to buy everything that appeals to you, and the pride that comes from wealth and importance, these are not from God. They are from this evil world itself. And verse 17 says, and this world is fading away, and these evil, forbidden things will go with it. But whoever keeps doing the will of God will live forever. And I want to talk a little bit about the pride of life. The pride that comes from wealth and a self of importance and accomplishment. You know, we could become so obsessed with, I am the first to do that.
0: Mm-hmm.
1: I was the first to accomplish this. I was the first to do this. I was the first to, you know.
0: To be a celebrity.
1: I am the first.
0: Mm-hmm.
1: We could be so obsessed with being first. Setting a record.
0: Being in the limelight.
1: Making a name. Being applauded and being on a pedestal.
0: Mm-hmm.
1: And then we could get ourselves into the attitude of saying, I did that for the Lord.
0: Hmm.
1: I did that for the Lord.
0: Hmm.
1: I did that for God. Really? As I reflected on it last night, as we

0: attitudes to do something for us. He permits us to be used. Unclean vessels. He permits us to be used. So be careful of the pride of life. And you don't have to have, we, a lot of times we think people who have money is who prideful, but people who don't have money could be more prideful. We could become so obsessed with who we are in our state. And we begin to think, I don't need people. Hmm. Things may have happened, bad things may happen, people may have treated you badly, and you begin to think, I don't need people. I could make it on my own. I could think, we can't make it on our own. We, every single day, you need God's help. You need God intervention. And then Mark tells us, Mark chapter 7, verse 21 to 23 tells us. And Jesus is talking about what defiles you, a person. And he says, what comes out of a person is what defiles them. For it is from within, out of a person's heart. And that shocked me, because a lot of times we think these things come from the devil. Hmm. But he says, it is what comes out of our heart that evil thoughts come. Sexual immorality, theft, murder, adultery, greed, malice, deceit, lewdness, envy, slander, pride, or arrogance, and foolishness. All these evils come from inside and defile a person. Satan, you're blaming Satan? Check yourself. Check your own heart. Check your heart. It comes out of a person's heart, the Bible says. And you could add to that list. So that is why it is important, as we were in Bible study and talking about James. He said, when you look into the perfect law of liberty, the word is a reflector. When you hear the word, when you read the word, you must ask yourself if you see yourself there. Am I seeing myself in these things here? As I read this, I had to ask, am I seeing myself in any of these? Foolishness is sin. Proverbs tells us. The thought of foolishness is sin. How much foolishness you just think about in a day? How many times for the day you think you're better than people? Or you think you have arrived? You think you're so important in the things of God? And pride is, what is it? Ungodly sense of self-importance, an overbearing sense of self-importance. So the hand think he better than the eye. But take a cutlass with your blindness and see what, and try to cut something and see if you won't chop your hand off. Lewdness, envy, malice, deceit. It comes from us, inside of us. So, lots of things we attribute to the devil is from within us. Satan gets blamed for a lot of things that, because we do not want to admit that we are responsible. We don't want to admit that it is me. That is I. That is coming from. So pride, we can say, oh, the devil, because of his pride, God cast him out of heaven. Yes, but we too could be filled with pride. We want to exalt ourselves. Anything you do for self-exaltation, pride. So I beseech us this morning, as we get into prayer, Yes, my sister, greed, jealousy, or manipulating craftiness. Mm-hmm. Crafty. You're crafty. You're sitting and plan how to weave your way into things you can't control, to take over. To be part of what you shouldn't be part of. Unforgiveness. Oh, that one. I have a sermon to play on that. Mm-hmm. I may play it tomorrow morning. And the root of a lot of demonic control and it is unforgiveness. Let's check ourselves today. Be careful of pride. Be careful of pride. Mm-hmm. It is subtle. Mm-hmm. It is deceitful. It is desiring the praises of men. Be careful of pride.
1: Yeah.
0: So this morning we want to pray that we will be on guard against pride, the prideful influences. We would be on guard, every one of us, we would guard our hearts against pride.
1: Yeah. Well, I just like to say, I ain't making no excuse for the devil, you know.
0: Mm, no, you're
1: not. He is behind all of this.
0: Early one.
1: He's a tempter.
0: Yeah.
1: But we just have to be careful and be mindful of the word of God.
0: Yep.
1: And walk in the spirit.
0: Yeah.
1: That we will not fulfill the lust of the flesh. Because that's the lust of the flesh, the pride of life.
0: Yep.
1: And all those things.
0: Yes.
1: We have to be on guard.
0: That's why the prayer request is to be, we have to be on guard.
1: Yeah.
0: Then, you know, I was preparing and God gave me this. He said, be pray for that we would be on guard against the spirit of pride, against the influence of pride. Mm-hmm. Pray. Because the prideful will not inherit the kingdom of God. Mm-hmm. And pride is so subtle. It's so subtle. Mm-hmm. It's so subtle. It can take root so easily. Oh God, help us this morning. Mm. And then we want to pray for increased discernment of ungodly spirits. Mm. There are lots of people walking around that are being influenced by ungodly spirits. Mm-hmm. Oh God, help us today. As Christians, we pray and for increased discernment of ungodly spirits. And then we want to pray that God will help us to be obedient to the Holy Spirit's leading. He leads, He guides, He helps. Help me, O God, today to be obedient to the Holy Ghost's leading. Because when you don't, you go and say things you shouldn't say. Mm-hmm. You go and make commitments that you shouldn't make.
1: True.
0: You go and make promise in yourself.
1: I can't keep.
0: You can't keep. But because of the influence of pride, you want to get some acclamations and some pat on the back. Mm. Help us, oh God.
1: Oh, Jesus. Mm.
0: We pray this morning. Yes, we want to continue to pray for family. Our families. So let's pray this morning. Praise. Hallelujah.
1: God. Great is the Lord and greatly to be praised. We worship you, Father and God of our Lord Jesus Christ. We give you praise. We give you glory and honor and adoration.
0: Hallelujah.
1: You are the God of Abraham, Isaac, and Jacob.
0: Yes.
1: And you are God with us today.
0: Oh God.
1: You have not changed. You are the same yesterday, today, and forever.
0: Yes, Lord.
1: We worship
0: Holy
1: you.
0: Holy Spirit,
1: hallelujah.
0: Of God.
1: We exalt you, Father.
0: Yes, Lord.
1: Who is like you in
0: who
1: all the earth?
0: All the earth. Hallelujah.
1: You are King of Kings and you are Lord of Lords.
0: God.
1: We thank you for this platform.
0: Yes.
1: We thank you that we are able to, oh God, seek your face and pray into the airways, Lord, and that over this nation, over the people of God. Lord, we thank you for the opportunity to serve. We bless you, Jesus.
2: Hallelujah.
1: We glorify and praise your name.
2: Hallelujah.
1: You are God all by yourself.
2: Hallelujah.
1: And
2: Hallelujah.
1: There is none Hallelujah. To compare with you. None, O God,
2: Hallelujah.
1: To compare. We thank you for taking Hallelujah. Residence in our lives, in our hearts.
2: Hallelujah.
1: Oh God, for leading us, for giving us your Holy Spirit, who keeps and leads us and teaches us and comforts
2: yes,
1: us.
2: Yes.
1: You see, I will give you another comforter. Hallelujah.
2: Hallelujah.
1: We bless you, Father. We thank you for all that you have done in this earth, oh God, through this, your Son coming here,
2: yes, Lord.
1: Lord, to be our Redeemer.
2: Yes.
1: We bless your name. We glorify you. We glorify and bless you today,
2: Hallelujah.
1: Lord. For you are great.
2: Yes, Lord.
1: You are awesome. There is none like you, none to compare with you.
2: Greater.
1: Thank you for teaching us in your
2: yes,
1: word. Thank
2: yes.
1: you for showing us yourself. Hallelujah. We bless you, Father. And God, today we, oh God, pray that we would walk in the Spirit, Lord. That we would not be, oh God, sidetracked by pride and by selfish ambition.
2: Mm-hmm.
1: But God, that we would seek after you. Lord, your word said, as
2: yes,
1: it said,
2: Lord.
1: Seek me my face and our soul cry out, Lord, your face we shall seek. Lord, let us be our priority in life, Lord. And not looking for acclamations and, oh God, for things that would lift up, make us prideful. But God, as we humble ourselves, we pray that, as you say, as you humble ourselves, you shall be exalted. And so, Lord, we are not looking for vain glory. But we are seeking to please you, Father. So I pray that this will be engraved in our hearts as believers, that we be people who seek, oh God, to exalt you, seek to bring glory to you, seek to make your name great in the earth, oh God, because you said in your word, if
2: Hallelujah.
1: I be lifted up, I will draw men unto
2: yes,
1: me.
2: Yes.
1: And so, Lord, we seek to lift
2: Hallelujah.
1: You up in this, in every form, every aspect of our lives.
2: Hallelujah.
1: And Lord, so I pray that we will not allow our haughtiness,
2: Jesus.
1: Our arrogance, oh God, all those
2: yes.
1: things in our lives to
2: yes.
1: cause us to be, you know, put down and to look to bring this discredit to your name, Lord. But God, we pray as believers, we will stand and be, oh God, as you would have us to be,
2: Holy
1: be
2: Spirit
1: humble in our hearts, oh God, to know that, Lord, the thief comes us to kill, steal, and destroy.
2: Hallelujah.
1: But you have come that we can have this life and have it more abundantly.
2: Hallelujah.
1: Seeking after you,
2: yes.
1: seeking, oh God, to walk in your ways,
2: yes, yes,
1: seeking to
2: yes,
1: pattern our life after
2: yes.
1: Christ. You say to learn of me, for your yoke is easy and your burden is light. And so, Lord, that we would not carry an even yoke.
2: Yes, Lord.
1: An equal yoke that our life is weighed down because of our ways, but that we will know to put aside our ways and, Lord, take up your ways, walk in obedience
2: Spirit,
1: to your word,
2: God.
1: Seek after you with our whole heart, and, Lord, give mm-hmm. glory unto you.
2: Yes.
1: That we would not seek our own.
2: Yes, Lord.
1: Just as your words say, love do not seek its own, but that we love in truth.
2: Yes.
1: And with genuine hearts.
2: Hallelujah.
1: Hallelujah.
2: Thank you, Lord.
1: Father, we give you praise this
2: Jesus.
1: Morning. Hallelujah.
2: Sweet Jesus.
1: Thank you, Jesus.
2: Yes, Lord.
1: Hallelujah.
2: Hallelujah. You showed us the way. You came from heaven to earth, oh God. You denied self. You, oh God Almighty, became of no reputation. So help us to guard ourselves against the influence of pride. That's subtle. Crafty, deceitful feelings for to get acclamation and praise and recognition. Oh God, help us, help me, help us to be humble. Oh God, we dethrone pride today. We dethrone every thought, every feeling, every desire. Oh God Almighty, to take the glory, to take the praise, to take the thanksgiving, to take, oh God, the acclamation. We renounce it today, and we ask you to purify our hearts today. Purify our spirits in the name of Jesus. Help us, Lord, to be discerning. Increase our spiritual discernment, O God. Increase our spiritual discernment, that we know what to say, when to say, with every conversation, with every individual. That we not get ourselves in problems because of what we spoke, the foolishness we may have spoken.
1: Mm-hmm.
0: Oh God Almighty, the malice, the deceit, the things that they taste nice to our tongue, they sound nice to our ears, but they have their root, oh God, in ungodliness. Forgive us, Lord, if we have allowed ourselves, our discernment to decrease, to diminish, because we were not sharpening, oh God, our spiritual discernment. Forgive us today. And God, help us to be obedient to the Holy Spirit as He leads us today. Oh God, not to please the flesh, not to please our own will, not to please our own hearts, but I pray today the word of God will be the anchor. The word of God will be that which He is set up high for us to accomplish. We submit ourselves to the word today. We submit ourselves to you, Jesus, as the word. We submit to you, O God, Heavenly Father, as the Father of our Lord and Savior Jesus Christ. We submit to you, Holy Spirit, as the comforter and helper you have sent to help and lead us and guide us into all truth. We submit, O God, to your word, to your precepts, to your commands, to your teachings, to your doctrines, to your instructions, O God, in righteousness, that our lives would be a blessing to you. We pray, O God, for our families today. We pray against, O God, every evil work of darkness against their lives. We pray for the salvation of those that are lost and the restoration of those that are backslidden. We pray for healing for every sick, O God. Restoration, O God. Comfort for those who need comfort today. O God, restoration. Heal the brokenhearted, O God. Lord, may you answer the prayers of those who are seeking you for answers, for direction in life, O God. We pray for mercy today. Grant mercy to those who are seeking your mercy. And God, we pray you deliver us from the works of the flesh. Oh God, hallelujah, that you'll guard our heart, your word declares, for out of it flows the issues of life. My God, today we set up guardrails around our heart today with the word of God, the living word. We got it. And we thank you for bringing this awareness to us, oh God. Oh God, to be careful of pride, to be vigilant against pride. Thank you for cleansing our hearts today. Thank you for cleansing our minds, oh God. Renewing our mind today. In the name of Jesus. Amen.
1: Hallelujah.
0: Amen. Touch, oh God, my sister's husband. Strength for him today. Renewed strength, oh God. And grace for him. In Jesus' name.
1: Amen. Amen. Amen. Amen. Wow, this time has really slipped by quickly. We are out of time, so we want to say thank you for joining us this morning, and we pray that God will continue to bless you and keep you, cause His face to shine upon you and give you peace.
0: Yes.
1: Happy birthday to you. There are quite a few people's birthdays today. Today is Ayana's birthday.
0: Mm-hmm.
1: Happy birthday to you, and also Tamika in Barbados.
0: Mm-hmm.
1: We want to say happy birthday. We also want to say good morning to you, Sister Nautica. Blessings to each and every one of you, and have a wonderful day. Join us tomorrow, God's willing, on another edition of Morning Devotions.

0: Welcome to Pathway to Faith Enrichment, brought to you by the pastor and church family of Sanctuary of Praise, Mary Ann St. George's. The Sanctuary of Praise is a member church of the Pentecostal Assemblies of the West Indies. Our pastor, Reverend Philip Chase, will be sharing a word that is divinely inspired and relevant for all times. We do extend a warm invitation to you as you join us in this telecast. I am Paul Isaac for Sanctuary.
1: When you utter words of intercession to God, you draw His attention. But there is another dimension that brings God's presence to His people. It is the common collectivity of the people of faith in the exercise of community prayer. He will always respond to a church that lives on its knees collectively. It equally must be the believer's desire to be said, filled with the Holy Spirit.

it. 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Continuing daily in prayer. 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Every foot march to the same beat. Every foot march to the same beat. How can God deny them the honor and the privilege and the beauty and the glory of a spirit-filled life? It is impossible. It is impossible. How can God select not honor a precisional march of order and divine beauty? Reflection of himself. The coordinates of kingdom life. The manifestation of the unity that holds heaven together. How can he deny a people that bear the exact semblance and resemblance of his divinity? How can he choose to walk away and step back from those who look like him in divine action? Everything divine coming from you back onto the divine attracts divine presence.

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He will answer the prayer of the faithful. Prayer invites divine presence, and God accepts the invitation. The communion and fellowship of the church. Prayers are not mere words. It is communion. When the Lord can move you out of the natural world and bring you into the realm of the spirit and cause your eyes to see what the natural eye cannot see.

I share with him, he shares with me. Inama Tunde, no stranger will share deep innermost knowledge with strangers. Only friends, good friends, will share deep stuff with one another. And the sharing is safe.

with us on earth, translating us by the Holy Ghost into the realm where God functions, where God operates, where God defines himself. Come up higher. Come up higher. It is too crowded at the bottom. You may miss God. Too much different voices confuse the mind, blurs the vision. Railroad your track. God accepts your invitation through prayer. And he comes down for communion, and he comes down for fellowship. He always longs for human fellowship in the spirit of himself. Church in the book of Acts, and it connected to God. The church in the book of Acts sought the Lord day and night, and the Lord walks into the church and shook the church that there may be a way divine action is present.

Still, God's will. Now the unfilled be filled. Qualified on the predication of a continuous exercise of intercession. Of the will.

Det told him. They told him everything. They told him, and they hid back nothing from him. There was no secret plot or slot in the heart. They told him all. They unleashed it on him. And he knew, for them to fulfill the will of God, he must give to them the third person of the Godhead. Yes, the prayer I heard, but the prayer is not sufficient. It is the introduction to divine power that is in the Holy Ghost. It introduces them to kingdom life, kingdom presence, divine life. Divine presence, it introduces them to where God is, where God is standing. That he may have a response to the cry of faith. There may be a performance to the voice of prayer.

We only pray for what we know that we do not have. When you have water, you don't pray for water. You turn on the pipe and you thank him for the water. But when you don't have the water, you see, Lord, work a miracle. Send somebody with a bucket of water. You pray for what you know that you do not have. You ask for what you need.

Holy Ghost fill them. Holy Spirit fill them. They breathe, and the Holy Spirit fill all. God answers. Ask and it shall be given thee. He is not a man that he should lie, nor lead you on a false trip, and lifts your hope high, then dashes you in the pit. He does not. Seek and he shall find. That's exactly what he means. You shall find. Knock on my door, and I shall

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Unlock those and shut those. We are asking for shut doors. We are asking for open doors. And open heaven. Open windows. Lord, space that the Lord may walk amongst his people. In the cool of the day or in the heat of the day, communion is ongoing. Us and his child.

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Deepest spiritual needs of yours. It is His will to fill you with the Holy Ghost. He that hungers, he who thirsts for righteousness, which is Christ, shall be filled. Are you thirsty? Have you been searching? Have you been asking to be filled with God? Have you let all on the altar before Him and have asked Him to fill me now? Fill me now. My heart's desire

0: All this ire is for the Holy Spirit. I am hungry and I am thirsty. And those who are thirsty and hungry, they shall be filled.
1: See, who hunger and thirst know what they want, and believe it will be done. It will be done. And God does not disappoint. He who is hungry for the baptism in the Spirit, she who is thirsty for the baptism in the Holy Spirit, he who has divorced the world and embraced heaven, she who turns her back on the natural realm for the spiritual things of the

0: is a spirit-filled church. God's delight is an all-filled spiritual church. His delight. It is his heart's greatest desire that the hungry be fed and the thirsty be given drink. You who are thirsty and have been thirsty and have been seeking and have been praying and have been asking God to fill me with the Holy Spirit, I want you to come. I ask the church to rise.
1: Have a home prepared where the saints.
2: 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I am Lawrence Ross, a pathway to faith enrichment. Goodbye.

0: This is John Jenkins for Teaching Missions International. Welcome to our encore broadcast of Dave's devotion for today. In today's devotion, Called to Heaven, Dave encourages us with another aspect of God's higher purposes in our lives. And now, Dave's devotion. On Friday, we began a 3-episode series on the subject of our calling in God. In Ephesians 2:10, the Bible tells us that God created good works for us to do. Do you know what good works are on your list? Probably not, and neither do I. Though we don't know what God has in store for us, we can know something of what God has called us to. We saw that God's call on our lives was a high calling. Today, let's listen to another aspect of God's call on our lives as we consider these words from the writer of Hebrews. Dear brothers and sisters who belong to God and are partners with those called to heaven, think carefully about this Jesus. He was entrusted with God's entire house. Hebrews 3:1-2 excerpted. On Friday, we considered how God's call on our lives impacts the way we serve Him in the here and now. As one preacher has said, if you want to sing in the heavenly choir, choir practice begins here on earth. In today's passage, however, we see that God's high call is also a heavenly call. We must remember that this life is not all there is. The writer of Hebrews reminds us of the promise of heaven. When I first came to Christ, this heavenly calling was not very meaningful to me. I was 19 years old, and I felt like I'd live forever. Now, in my 70s, I've attended a lot more funerals, and heaven is a more powerful reality. I'm older than my father and my grandfather were when they passed. Heaven is looking more desirable all the time. And what a great and precious promise that is. Isn't it good to know, as you rub your aching back or decide to have that joint replacement surgery that you've been worrying about, that one day all those aches and pains will be gone? You and I will have glorified bodies, whatever that means. What I do know is that there will be no more pain or tears, no more sorrow, and no more loneliness. Sounds glorious, right? Rejoice then today in your heavenly calling. Yes, God has called you in this life to serve. He has also called you to share eternity with Him. And that is very good news. Thanks for listening. For full transcripts and replays of all devotions, visit teachmi.com/Dave. And please join us again on Wednesday.
1: Eating tasty food is an amazing experience, so much so that it can become addictive. Some people may battle constant cravings or wind up overeating. Coined binge eating disorder, it includes recurrent episodes of eating large quantities of food, often quickly and to the point of discomfort. This is Nutrition Hints by the Grenada Food and Nutrition Council. Binge eaters struggle with not having control over what and how much they eat. It is therefore important to note that when eating, moderation is key. While some people may not be clinically suffering from binge eating disorder, many are guilty of having an extra plate or two during festive seasons like Carnival, Christmas, New Year, or on special occasions like birthdays. Either way, there are many risks associated with overeating. You may not only have to deal with having your clothes tailored to accommodate the extra pounds, but it can also lead to high blood pressure, high cholesterol, heart disease, type type 2 diabetes, fatigue, joint pain, and gallbladder disease. While the health risks are almost identical to those of obesity, most obese people do not have binge eating disorder. The next time you are tempted to munch on junk or grab a plate shortly after eating a full meal, remember that this behavior can increase your risk of developing binge eating disorder. To minimize binge eating episodes, try these tips. Eat only when you are physically hungry. Listen to the body's signals and stop eating when you feel satisfied. You don't need to eat until you feel stuffed. Strict diets are not the answer. If you are a binge eater, trying to follow a strict diet, especially those that limit or completely eliminate foods, may increase your cravings. Try eating slowly. This way, you will get to savor your food. Watch your portion size. This will guide how much you eat and what your plate consists of. Be sure to have larger portions of vegetables than meat or starch. Don't use food to cope with depression or stress. Studies show that most people binge eat while dealing with emotional distress. Try finding other avenues to release your frustration. Watch a movie, read a book, or go out with family and friends. Get more physically active. While overeating is a problem, you may be more at risk if you don't exercise regularly. Remember that food is fuel for the body, but it should also be enjoyed. So don't feel bad if you love eating. Just know your limits and don't stuff yourself. Know when your body has had enough. Strive for balance and moderation. Until next time, the Grenada Food and Nutrition Council reminds you to eat, look, and feel well. I am Lichelle Murray.

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1: Grenada's voice of hope.

In the news today, the Ministry of Agriculture, Lands and Forestry has officially launched the Agriculture Development Assistance Program, ADAP, with an additional $1 million in funding support. The program provides labor and input assistance to registered farmers to help boost agricultural production and strengthen food security. Chief Extension Officer Lawrence St. Louis says the Extension Division will spearhead the initiative, conduct farm assessments, and monitor projects to ensure targets are achieved. She says the program also supports regional food security goals under CARICOM's 25 by 25 plus 5 initiative and OECD's FAST strategy. Coordinator of the program, John Andrew, says it targets actively producing farmers with access to at least a quarter acre of legally viable farmland. Priority crops include bananas, plantains, sweet potatoes, yams, dasheen, corn, peas, carrots, sweet peppers, and hot peppers. Approved farmers would receive assistance with labor, seed and seedlings, tractor services, and other material inputs. Applications can be submitted online through the Ministry of Finance's Facebook page or any district. Priority crops include bananas, plantains, sweet potatoes, yams, dasheen, corn, peas, carrots, sweet peppers, and hot peppers. Approved farmers would receive assistance with labor, seed and seedlings, tractor services, and other material inputs. Applications can be submitted online through the Ministry of Finance's Facebook page or any district extension offices. The government of Grenada and the People's Republic of China are offering a training course in furniture manufacturing and design in Fujian Province, China, from June 4th to the 24th. The course will cover global furniture industry trends, furniture design and aesthetics, solid wood manufacturing techniques, and furniture brand development for international markets. Interested persons must be currently employed or pursuing certification in the field, be in good health, and under the age of 50. For more information, persons are asked to contact the Department of Public Administration. Regionally, Cuba's Foreign Minister Eduardo Rodriguez Barilla has warned any military attack by the United States upon Cuba would result in what he described as a human catastrophe and widespread loss of life. Rodriguez Barilla made the remarks while strongly criticizing recent allegations by U.S. officials against former Cuban President Raul Castro. He says the accusations are unethical and politically motivated. The Cuban foreign minister also accused Washington of attempting to mislead public opinion and warned against what he called efforts to impose political change in Cuba. Despite the criticism, Rodriguez Barilla said Cuba remains open to dialogue with the U.S. and is willing to negotiate mutual issues without interference in each other's internal affairs. The government of the Bahamas has announced a 30-day travel ban on persons arriving from the Democratic Republic of Congo, Uganda, and South Sudan due to ongoing outbreaks of Ebola in those countries. The emergency measure took immediate effect and will remain in place pending review by the Ministry of Health and Wellness. Officials say the decision was made to protect residents, visitors, and the wider public. The announcement follows the isolation of two men who recently traveled from Congo to the Bahamas after developing fevers. Health officials say the men are being monitored. No confirmed cases of Ebola have been reported in the Bahamas. The Ministry of Foreign Affairs has also advised Bahamians to avoid non-essential travel to Congo, Uganda, and South Sudan, while urging caution for travel to several neighboring African countries. Health authorities say enhanced screening measures are now in place for travelers arriving from affected regions as officials continue to monitor the situation closely. Internationally, Donald Trump says the U.S. is not yet satisfied with the terms of a possible agreement being negotiated with Iran. Speaking during a cabinet meeting, Trump said Iran remains eager to secure a deal, but warned Washington is prepared to resume military action if negotiations fail. He stated that Tehran had not gotten there yet regarding the terms being discussed. Meanwhile, Iranian state television reported details of an alleged draft agreement, including the reopening of the Strait of Hormuz and the withdrawal of U.S. forces from the region. However, the White House dismissed the report document as a complete fabrication. U.S. Secretary of State Marco Rubio acknowledged that some progress had been made in the talks, but neither side discussed the main issues still under dispute. The reported draft agreement also suggested Iran will restore commercial shipping through the Strait of Hormuz, though it made no mention of Iran abandoning its nuclear program
Hamas surrendering its stockpile of highly enriched uranium. The Israel Defense Force says it is carrying out airstrikes on Hezbollah targets in the southern Lebanese city of Tyre after ordering residents to evacuate the area. Israeli officials said the strikes were launched because Hezbollah was allegedly violating a U.S.-brokered ceasefire that came into effect 5 weeks ago. The military warned it would act forcibly against the Iran-backed group. Lebanese media reported that earlier strikes across southern Iran and the eastern Bekaa Valley killed at least 4 people in the towns of Chukain and Nabatir. Hezbollah meanwhile accused Israel of breaching the ceasefire and claimed its fighters were engaged in clashes with Israeli troops north of the Litani River. The escalation follows an announcement by Israeli Prime Minister Benjamin Netanyahu expanding Israel's ground operations after Hezbollah drone attacks targeted both Israeli troops and civilians in northern Israel. Heavy smoke was seen above Tyre as residents watch airstrikes hit several parts of the city. And that's it for news today. I am Eugenia.

0: This is Focus on the Family, and our guests today are Brian and Sherry Lowe. Here's Sherry reflecting back on how they dug themselves out of a tremendous amount of debt.
1: And then it dawned on me that we had paid off $127,482.30, 19 cents at a time, because we had learned to say no to 19 cents. And if we could say no to 19 cents, we could say no to $1.90. We could say no to $190. We could say no to $1,900, because learning to say no is really the most effective way to pay off debt.
0: Well, today we want to come alongside and give you hope to do just that, to say no. With hard work and determination, you can pay off even huge amounts of debt. Your host is Focus on the Family President and author Jim Daly, and I'm John Fuller.
2: John, what I love about Brian and Sherry is their honesty and relatability. They shared last time that they had accrued over $127,000 in debt. Credit cards, student loans, medical bills, things like that. Not the fun stuff like vacations. And their journey to pay off that debt began with Brian. And through that gentle encouragement and some vision casting, Brian eventually, after 2 years of wrestling internally about this, was able to get Sherry on board. And you know what? Here at Focus on the Family, if you're a couple that's struggling in this area of finances, we want to help you. Don't be embarrassed to call us and get to the resources or the tools to help you do this better. Don't wait 2 years to begin to address it. Let's work together to get you in a better place today.
0: And our number here is 800, the letter A and the word family. We've got Sherry's book called Slaying the Debt Dragon, How One Family Conquered Their Money Monster and Found an Inspired Happily Ever After. And you'll find details about that and other helpful resources in the show notes. Now, the Lowes have two girls, and Sherry is a writer and has a very popular blog called Queen of Free. And this conversation was recorded a number of years ago when their girls were younger. It was really popular, and we're bringing it back today to help you as a family. Here's how Jim started day two of the conversation.
2: Brian and Sherry, last time we left off, and we were talking about how the two of you began to tackle your debt, and I want to hear more about that today, but I'm curious, how did this affect your children? How old are your daughters right now?
3: Right now, they're 13 and 7.
2: So you've done this over the last how many years?
3: Well, between April 2nd of 2008 until just before that in 2012 was the journey of paying off the $127,000. So they were much younger then. And it's real easy to take a look at that number and think that that just happened overnight. But we had a child go from birth, because she was born right before that began, and into a child that was reading, literate. So 4 years is a rather long time of day-to-day stuff. But they were definitely a part of the journey. And

0: know if you're stressed out over money. They know if you're fighting about money. They know if money is tight, but it will be the worst case scenario in a child's mind. So explaining it in a very practical, pragmatic way to your kid in an age-appropriate way is the best way to go.
1: Let me ask you this, you know, for that honesty factor. I mean, some children, they're going to see something or their friends will have something. And there can be, you know, tremendous disappointment that they know, maybe even a guilt on their part that they can't ask you about it because they know you can't afford it. Did you ever have that kind of experience, or maybe through your blog, Sherry, did you ever have parents express that? That, you know, many of us as parents, we overindulge our kids, mm-hmm. right? I mean, that's the bottom line. Yeah. Because it brings joy to them to see them have or do the things that they like to do. And mm-hmm. so we're kind of, we spoil them in that way.
2: Definitely.
1: When we've got to say no, some kids can be really disappointed. How do you handle that emotion as a parent when they're so disappointed that they can't do that thing or get that thing?
2: So to begin with, I always encourage people that that desire and that longing to give good gifts to your children, that is a mark of the image of God on your heart. And He longs to give us good gifts as His children. And so that we would want to turn around and do that for our children is just a natural way that we have been divinely created. And I love that.
1: That is good.
2: At the same time, it can turn into a weakness if we're not careful. And I think that idea of sacrificing something for our long-term goal really can translate to kids. And I tell a story in particular in the book about our oldest daughter, Anna, who's now 13, but she was 7 at the time. And we were in a very large retail store with a red Target, that bullseye store. And she had found a toy in particular on the shelf that she wanted really bad. And she looked at it and she said, "Mom, you know, I really want this, but I know we're working to pay off the credit card bill." And we had allowed her to choose what we would do to celebrate that, and that was to go to a local theme park, water park, indoor water park. And she said, "I want this toy, but I want to go to the water park more." And she put it back on the shelf. Huh. And I looked around, like, did anybody else see that? Like, this is so exciting. And to help them along that journey of realizing to have something else, sometimes we have to say no to smaller things, I think is just a lesson all of us need to learn. I wish I would have learned it earlier in my adulthood even. But I think you can help captivate their heart. We also try not to use the phrase, "we can't afford that," because it creates this sense of scarcity.
1: Right.
2: So it may be more along the lines of, "we're choosing not to do that right now," instead of "we can't afford that," which can become kind of a real negative thing. We're choosing to do this instead.
1: Right. I like that we're choosing this over that. Mm-hmm. Talk about, and you've mentioned it a couple of times here, the Queen of Free, your blog. I love that title. What is that about, and what are some of the, inquiries or dialogue that's taking place on Queen of Free?
2: Yeah, so queenoffree.net I set up back in 2008, just as we began our journey, mainly because I love free things. And sounds a little shallow, but ever since I was a little girl, I had this book where you could write away and send a self-addressed stamped envelope, which no one does anymore, but they would send you free items in the mail, and I began to find free things online. I'm very good at it. And I would email friends and family and tell them, "Hey, you can get free tea at Chick-fil-A today," or "there's this great coupon at the mall that gets you something else for free." And inevitably, I left someone off the email list, and they would say, "Oh, I wish I would have known." And I began the website kind of as a clearinghouse for people to go there. And over the years, it's developed into a community where I'm able to share not just free items, but frugal living tips, wisdom when it comes to money, parenting and marriage ideas as it comes to paying off debt, and what it looks like to live intentionally with your finances. So it's been fun. And I, because of that, I've gotten to speak to a lot of people, hear their stories, and be just as encouraged by their process of paying off debt as they were by ours.
1: Well, it sounds like, an important factor of getting out of debt and living well on a budget is support groups. And that leads to the other point. With friendships, that could be a bit of a strain because your friends may want to do things and you're thinking, okay, that wouldn't be the way I'd spend $100. Mm-hmm. And so we're not going to be able to go with you this weekend. What did you do in that friendship space in order to make sure that your friends were supportive of what you're doing?
0: Well, again, like Sherry talked about earlier, that bringing the darkness into the light and the darkness loses its power. We had told our friends what it was that we were doing, and I'm sure they did awesome

0: expensive things, but we weren't asked to be a part of that. Mm-hmm. They knew what we were doing and they loved us enough not to try to bring us into the mix on that. What I would encourage people to do if they're in that situation is to get better friends.
1: Did it change your relationship with them at all?
0: I think it built community. We are made for community. You know, God is community, and our relationship with God is part of that community as well, and our outreach to others is important. And we have a great community group that we've led for about 8 years now, and they are fantastic. And one of the most amazing things that happened, and I'm not a weeper, but when we paid off all of our debt at our small group meeting that evening, there was a cake and some sparkling cider, and the cake just had the word freedom written across it. And our group knew how important it was to us. It inspired some of them to go through a similar journey as well. And they are now free from the chains of debt also. So you go through that together and you bring other people along with you. It's important to have a support network and community. It's also important to have people that are going through the same journey as well.
1: So you can talk together.
0: So you can talk about some of the similar struggles.
1: Problem solve
0: together.
1: Let me ask you this. The end of this journey now, the end of the road, puts you in a better place. Talk about the ability to give in the name of the Lord, the ability, that freedom that you talk about. What's the environment like today compared to 2008 when you saw this mound of debt? What does that freedom look like?
2: So much fun.
0: It's a lot of fun.
2: It's so much fun. We sat down. We've been mentoring a couple for the last 3 years who just got married this summer, and we put a rather large amount of cash into an unmarked box and handed it to them at dinner, and I thought that they were going to just lose it there in the restaurant, and we just kind of were like, yay, this is so much fun, and that couldn't have been possible if we hadn't paid off this debt, and not just giving to the local church and to ministry that we call, you know, feel strongly called towards supporting, but those little things like buying somebody's groceries at the grocery store, or, you know, doubling the amount on the bill at the restaurant to, you know, encourage a young person who is waiting on us. Those things have been, for me, some of the biggest blessings and the most fun things that we've done since paying off debt.
1: I think that's beautiful, and that really does put you in a more generous mood, right, when you have the ability to do it. Have your daughters picked up on that? I'm sure they're watching this and seeing this now that they're teenagers, and they're going, wow.
0: They have, and it's just a part of their life. You know, your kids are going to learn about money from you, whether you're good with it or bad with it, whether you're generous or not generous. They learn by watching. More is caught than taught, and it's not a surprise to them if we pick up somebody's bill at a restaurant because they're in fatigues or because it's a single mom or because we just want to. This isn't a big deal for them. And occasionally our eldest will kind of look at me and we don't even communicate with words. Right. And she just knows, just go ahead and take care of that. We have an entire budget that is just, it's not an envelope, it's an online savings account, and we have nicknamed it, and because we can do that with our bank, nicknamed it Generous, that's awesome. And Sherry and I will communicate back and forth just to make sure that we know how much is in there if we see a need or know that somebody is going on a mission trip or trying to do something different, that we can communicate with one another about how much we want to give and that we have that ability to do that.
1: No, I think that's wonderful. And that is really the upside of the discipline that you've done over these last many years. I mean, this is where it does become fun, mm-hmm. huh?
2: And we've done other fun things, too. We've gone on vacation as a family. Some of those things that we gave up while we were paying off debt, we've been able to do for ourselves. But I think, again, it's always more blessed to give than it is to receive.
1: That's a good point. I mean, it really is a good point because you can get overwhelmed. And I was going to ask about that, and Sherry, with your blog and the people that you counsel, the attrition factor here. You know, of course, usually the first of the year people are starting, and maybe by February, March, they're done because they just can't keep the discipline of it. I speak to that couple, maybe a young couple, maybe an older couple, and they've started with good intentions, but 2 to 3 months into it, they're not staying focused and they're not achieving it. So rather than fight through that, they're thinking about bailing out. What would you say to them?
2: Well, author John Trent has this great idea of the 2-degree difference, and that is that if we make small change over time, it adds up, and that's much more sustainable than making a rapid change overnight. And we know this. If you try to change your habits toward exercise or nutrition or even disciplining your kids, if you make too hard of a change, then you'll fall off the wagon. It will not go well. I always use the example of if you're a diehard Diet Coke drinker and you say, you know, tomorrow, never again, as long as I live, I'm never going to drink it again. And then by the end of the week, you're probably going to be sitting in a, you know, mass of cans smashed on the floor and some sort of saccharine, you know, sort of driven experience. But it's just not sustainable. You have to gradually move toward that change and pick one thing, one area to focus on to begin with. So we didn't do everything overnight. I didn't get up the next morning and say, okay, now I'm going to make my own laundry detergent. And now we're going to, you know, call the companies and change our billing. And we're going to do all these things tomorrow. Instead, we took small steps of obedience in the right direction. And you'll find that once you find some success, that motivates you toward making more sacrifices or just looking at your money differently.
1: Brian, I so appreciate the openness about not eating out. And that was a commitment you made to the family. And for 2.5 years, you didn't do it. Certainly for Gene and I, when we look at our budget, that's an area where for us, we're both always concerned about, because we're on the go so much. We're traveling a lot together, and eating out just becomes a way of life. But when you look at it, I mean, I was thinking the other day, a fast food stop for my boys and I was like $23, and it caught my attention. This was like for a breakfast sandwich for all three of us. And I was thinking, this is ridiculous. But it adds up, doesn't it?
0: It does add up. And for me, it wasn't about a morning muffin as much as it was a leadership issue. And leadership comes in a lot of different forms. And I think it's real easy to try to use your words to lead as opposed to using what you do day to day to actually lead your family and lead it well. We had this big journey, and I had cast this vision long. So for me, it was all hands on deck, anything you can do to try to defeat this dragon. And if that meant cutting back at restaurants, then that was something that I was going to try to do. It wasn't actually the first time that I had tried that 2.5 year stretch. I tried to go just 30 days. I think I made it a New York minute. There were some bagels at church. I'm not even a bagel fan, but they were there, and I just forgot. But then the next stretch, it took about 40 days or so for kind of the desire and the habit of going to restaurant to go away, and 90 days when I just didn't even care. And that was a pretty easy fix over time. And I set these arbitrary rules for doing it. So there was nothing, even if it was free. So if the folks that I worked with were bringing in pizza, I wasn't going to have it. If it was water, I wasn't going to drink it, because you have to set that line somewhere. You know, if it's an illegal substance and you have a problem with an illegal substance, if it's free, it's still an illegal substance. It doesn't change the nature of it. And I had a problem with eating out at restaurants, and so I treated it like an addiction, and that helped. And because we were spending that much money less, anything or anywhere where we saved, it went toward the goal of paying off debt.
1: So to make that step doable, because some people are going, oh my goodness, that's ridiculous. But to make that step doable, you would suggest, I'm hearing you suggest, aim for 30 to 40 days and just give that a run. Even if you stumble a bit, restart the clock, get to 30, 40 days, and you'll find out how irrelevant it becomes.
0: Well, with any change, it's day to day. You know, start with today. And then tomorrow is yet another day. And each day after that, you just keep going. And then eventually, it just becomes a crazy streak. And then you don't want to break the streak, and it keeps going. I found it actually harder to give that up than I thought it was going to be, to actually eat at a restaurant again. The funny thing was, you know, restaurants are great, and they're convenient. I'm not knocking restaurants, but that first meal back was amazing. The second meal was really good. The third meal was great. But after that, everything just tasted the same. So I think we get induced by the convenience of it. And really, if you think about the time that you spend going somewhere, you could do most of that at home.
1: Again, great advice. Talk about the difference, or the attributes, I guess, the character, the godly character of contentment and gratitude, because that's a big part of the book as well. In this environment where you're smothered with debt, it's hard to have those attributes, isn't it? To be grateful and to have gratitude toward the Lord for your environment, for the house you live in, for the car you drive, for whatever it might be. How do you develop a stronger heart of gratitude and contentment?
2: So one of the things you need to do is control your influences a little bit. And I can remember struggling deeply when we were about 2 years into the journey and turning on my computer and signing on to social media and beginning to see how everybody else had an awesome life. And I was at home in a stained t-shirt and gym shorts that I'd had since college. And, you know, it was one of those situations where I thought everybody else is out for dinner and everybody else is having an awesome vacation. And here we sit. And God, do you really care that we're making these sacrifices? And then I began to reflect on the really good things that had happened that week, that our daughters had played in the sprinkler, and that sprinkler Brian had made out of PVC pipe was worth more to us than a trip to the water park. And that, you know, I love iced tea. That's like one of my favorite things. And I can make that at home and it doesn't cost me hardly anything at
1: all.
2: Probably
1: tastes better too.
2: I think so too. I definitely think so. So, you know, I began to just count those blessings. And I will say that gratitude fights off those give me feelings, that temptation of greed. It is the opposite. And if you can fill your heart up with gratitude and you begin looking around your house and think, wow, we have so much stuff that we make a trip to Goodwill to get rid of our stuff. You know, we have so much already. And that's an essential part of the journey too. It's not as glamorous. Everybody loves when you pay off the debt. Nobody thinks about those days in between necessarily. But we know that, you know, that ending will be a blessing because you started and you did the difficult things.
1: You know, some of us are motivated by that finish line. And you've talked a little bit about what that finish line looked like. But give us the emotion of that day and take us through what happened when you finally paid it off. I mean, I'd probably be burning things. I mean, like, you know, the payment due notice or something like that. What did you do to celebrate that day?
0: Well, we knew it was coming, and because we had it within about 30 days that we knew just based on what we had been doing, it was going to happen. Well, turned out money came in early, and Sherry actually didn't know. And so I had money in my hand that was enough to pay off the debt, the last of the debt. I would write it on Post-its periodically, how much that we owed, and scratch it off until I ran out of the Post-it. I still got the last Post-it note in my office with the amount that we paid off that I keep. And so I went to the bank, made a deposit. Because both of us are so financially involved, we check the bank account probably more regular than healthy people should. So I knew that Sherry would know that there was a deposit that was 30 days ahead of time unexpected, but I wanted to surprise her with this good gift. So basically, I just left work. I left work. I went to the bank, made a deposit. Sherry had gone without things for some time. And I went and I basically just bought her a Hanes 5-pack. And, you know, nothing weird or extravagant or anything like that. But I'd known she had gone without, and, you know, we had made sacrifices, and I just wanted it to be kind of this moment, this very odd Ebenezer Stone, where we could say, you know what, it's over. You know, we don't have to live like that anymore. And it was amazing, you know, and I came home and I'd handed her the deposit slip, and I don't think she believed it at first. And when you see tears in your wife's eyes, you know, because of the power of the journey, I mean, that's 4 years of scraping and pointing and wondering what was going to happen. When we began all of this, we thought it was going to take 15 years. You know, $127,000 is a lot of money, especially when you still have your day-to-day bills that you've got to pay. You still got to pay for health insurance. You still got to pay for your, you know, your house and other living expenses, your utilities. And it was done. It was over. And we knew this new chapter was going to begin. And we celebrated right there in our kitchen.
2: We did. And it was such a sense of relief. And I did collapse into tears in Brian's arms. And then we frantically cleaned one corner of our kitchen up. And we wanted to share that moment with the greater community that had supported us. And so we YouTubed ourselves paying the last debt and paying off that Sallie Mae bill and the last student loan that we had. And still out there on YouTube. And it's had lots and lots of views of other people just as a way to say thank you and to encourage other people and to just capture that moment. If you see the picture on the front of the book, we had a friend come over and take pictures that day. And I don't think we could recapture those expressions on our faces. Those are the looks that you have when you've spent 4 years paying $127,000 in debt off. And he just offhandedly said that stack of bills, which are actually all of the bills that we had paid off, we would put them on the refrigerator after we paid them off and write the date on them. Those are the actual bills that we paid off, and we threw them up in the air. And I'm so thankful that he caught that moment on camera for us.
1: It's
2: forever.
1: A great picture right on the cover. Okay, I'm sitting here, I'm driving down the road, I'm thinking about this, my spouse, this is something I've been wanting to talk to her about for months, and we do have some amount of debt. I'm worried about it. We're stretched so thin. What would you say to me?
2: Start with love and remember why you walk down the aisle. And I always tell people, you are on the same team together. And there was a reason why you chose each other. And there was a reason why you stood in front of God and your friends and your family. And you said, I will cherish you. And that is the most important thing. Money is not the most important thing. Getting out of debt is not the most important thing at all. But if you begin there, I think your heart's more prepared to communicate a message. And then secondly, that casting that vision, that just really grabbed my heartstrings and said to me, you know what? This might not be possible, but what if it is?
1: That's well said. That is so well said. Look to the future. That vision is what I'm hearing from you. You had hope. This is Brian and Sherry Lowe, their book, Slaying the Debt Dragon. This has been a great discussion. Thanks for being with us.
2: Oh, thank you so much.
0: Thanks for having us.
3: 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And then with his help, achieve a life of financial freedom. To that end, the Lowe's book is a must-read. It really provides dozens of debt-slaying strategies to help you. You'll find details about the book and other resources in the show notes.
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0: recalled.
1: Yeah, baby. 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
0: It's all going down Saturday, June 6th. 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
2: Psalm 148, we believe. In 1 Samuel chapters 21 to 23, David flees from Saul, finding bread from the priest, hiding in caves, and depending on God's guidance. Though hunted and wary, he experiences the Lord's protection and learns that safety rests not in weapons or strongholds, but in God himself. In St. John chapter 18, verse 1 to 24, Jesus too is pursued, betrayed, arrested, and questioned before the authorities. Yet, unlike David, he does not flee. David is preserved through escape, but Jesus secures salvation through will and obedience. Proverbs chapter 13, verse 10 to 19 contrasts pride with wisdom and warns that ignoring discipline leads to ruin. David's humility to seek God's counsel and Christ's obedience to the Father reveal the path of life, showing us that trust in God's way is never in vain. When life feels like a pursuit, faith runs to God as refuge and leans on his wisdom. Today, ask the Holy Spirit to steady your heart in obedience and to remind you that your security rests in him. Our scripture readings for today is 1 Samuel chapters 21 to 23, St. John chapter 18 verse 1 to 24, and Proverbs chapter 13 verse 10 to 19. This is Bishop Bonaparte. Praise.
3: This is The Reality. And a special hello to you. Welcome indeed to The Reality. My name's Dudley Anderson, and it's really my pleasure to be with you again, sharing the story of a life touched and changed for the good, for good. If you have a story to tell of what God has done in your life, I would love to hear from you. Do drop me an email, dudley@surereality.net. Today on The Reality, we meet John Lawson. John suffered the breakup of his parents' marriage at an early age. His mother was forced to move into a house in one of the most dire council estates in Glasgow, Scotland. Here, John learned to protect himself by adopting a violent lifestyle. Soon, he found himself engrossed in a life of organized crime. Money was his god. Subsequently, John ended up in prison, serving a 5.5-year sentence for extortion. However, the persistence of a Nigerian friend in prison led John to experience an encounter with the living God.
4: That night when I was locked in my cell, I decided to open the Bible. I actually opened it up in the book of Ezekiel. And it was the very first thing I ever read in the Bible. It's from Ezekiel 18, 27 to 32, that says, "Again, if a wicked man turns away from the wickedness which he's committed, and if he does what is just and right, he will live." I knew I was a wicked man. So the following Thursday, I went back to the Bible study to ask this pastor, how is this possible that God can give a man a new heart and a new spirit?
3: This is John Lawson's story.
4: I was born in Glasgow in Scotland. When I was 3, we emigrated to South Africa. I was raised in Durban. Until the age of 10, my father was a policeman in the Durban City Police. My mom had a nice job in a nice shop, and life was vastly improved from the poverty of Glasgow in the 60s. And life seemed to be going well. But when I was 10, my mom had to quickly return to the UK because my grandfather was terminal with cancer, had a few weeks to live. And so a decision was made. My mom, my little brother, who was a baby, came back here, and they were going to stay till after the funeral. I stayed in South Africa with my dad. I was still at school. And we were approaching the long holidays, and my dad picked me up from school. We broke up a day early. When we got back to our apartment, though, my dad said to me that he had to lock me inside. He had to go to work, and he may not make it home that night, and I should just look after myself. What we didn't realize is my dad was having an affair with another woman, and he decided to go off and have a holiday with her and leave me alone in the apartment. He didn't even leave any food out, which was just ridiculous. And you know, at that time of year, it's the hot summer. It's very humid in Durban. And I waited for my dad to come home that night, and he didn't come home. In fact, 4 days later, I was found drifting in and out of consciousness on the living room floor when some family friends broke open the front door. I hadn't eaten or drunk anything for about 4 days. Mm-hmm. And for a 10-year-old, that's just not a good place to be.
1: Wow.
4: My next memories are being put on an aeroplane by myself and brought back to the UK, where I joined my mum, who was in shock that my father had told her, don't bother coming back to South Africa. Our whole life was there in South Africa. My mum was staying in our grandparents' house with another one of her sisters and her kids, so it was very overcrowded. And I felt like an alien in my own home country. I just did not feel British at all. I wasn't used to the swear words from the other kids at school, the disrespect. Mm-hmm. You know, it was just, it was a big change. My grandfather died fairly quickly. My grandmother got very sick after that, and she died within a couple of months. And so my mum had lost her husband, her home, both parents, all within a matter of months, and we were now homeless. So it was a massive change to the whole family structure. We then found a place to live in Scotland. We didn't have any money, so we were forced to go and live on a housing estate called Drumchapel, which at the time was known as the most notorious place to live in the whole of Europe. And I was really shocked on my first day there, playing out in the street, when an older boy came along and opened his jacket, and inside his jacket he had a hatchet, an axe. You know, and I said to him in my little South African accent, oh, what are you going to do with this axe? Are you going to chop some wood? And he said to me, I'm going to chop your head off.
1: Oh my.
4: And I just ran upstairs and, you know, I called my mum, Mummy, and these kids just didn't, it was like, Ma, hey, Ma. And so I stood out like a sore thumb. First day at school, I got into fights with, I was so polite. I'd never been in a fight before in South Africa. I was really keen on my rugby. I was a sportsman and sports boy. And I just was picked on, put against the wall, and told in some nasty words that, again, I was going to get my head kicked in, and would I like to have a fight after school? I was so polite, I just agreed to have a fight. And somehow I managed to win the fight. I landed the lucky punch, and this boy had punched me in the head so many times, I discovered an ability to be able to take a punch without falling down. And the next day in school, everybody wanted to be my friend. So I quickly put two and two together on that housing estate. You weren't popular because you were into sports, or by how kind or nice you were, or your family. People respected violence by how hard you were. And that really was a shift in my mentality. I got heavily into martial arts, and I used violence then as a means to just express my anger. I became an angry young kid. I really hated the police. Remember, my father was a policeman, and on that estate, a lot of drunken men would beat their wives up, and the police would do nothing. In those days, they called it a domestic, and it was between a husband and a wife. And my mum would often open our flat and as a refuge for these women who would come in with broken noses and blood all over their faces, and the police would come and do nothing. And it just angered me. I wanted some form of justice. Mm-hmm. When I left school a few years later, by now we'd moved back down to the north of England, and we were living in a place called Birkenhead, which is near Liverpool. And I went to an all boys school. It was a rugby school, which I was very pleased with. And I excelled in rugby, but I was also had a violent mentality now. I would get into fights at school. And the only thing that saved me were the sports teachers from being expelled, because they always wanted me in the first 15 in each year. And that's the only reason I think I stayed in school. But as a young lad with no father to guide me, I would be out doing stupid things, Dudley, breaking into factories, shoplifting, stealing what I could. because I just wanted money. I believe money. And I wanted to help my mum as well. I wanted to give her money. And my mentality was all wrong. When I left school, I was drawn down to Soho in London. My uncles had got connected with the Maltese Mafia, who were predominantly running the sex industry in Soho in the 70s and 80s and into the 90s. It's mostly Eastern Europeans today. But they had got connected through prison with these Maltese Mafia, and they had become, I suppose, in that industry, very successful, very rich, making lots of money, running peep shows. And these, my uncles were making £40,000-£50,000 a week from these places, and they had hostess bars and adult pornographic shops. I mean, anything to do with pornography and the sex industry. My uncles were into it, and I went down to work with my uncles. I made a lot of money, maybe 10, 15 times more money than my friends back home were making working in factories. But this would lead to my first time in prison, where an American tourist didn't want to pay his very extortionate bill, and I kung fu kicked him in the chest and forced him to pay, and he ran into the arms of the police. I was sentenced to 9 months in prison, and it did nothing for me but turn me into a bigger criminal, really. When I got out of prison, I had to go back up north to let the heat die down, and you know, I was only good at fighting, and so I became a bouncer, working in nightclubs all over the northwest of England. I worked with a team of men who were predominantly ex-Special Forces soldiers, and we were a very tight unit. I was very confrontational. I have a lot of blood on my hands, really, I'm ashamed to say. And our company began to use us then to go to nightclubs all over the northwest of England, where the local bouncers had lost control of the situation and maybe intimidated by local gangsters. And how you deal with that situation is you bring in a gang of experienced men who are not going to be intimidated by a reputation. And then you clean the place up, and you know, cleaning the place up inevitably escalates violence. And then you bring in a new team and you move on to the next place. So the level of violence was climbing in increments. I thrived off of it, and at the same time I led a double life because I was a family man. I was married and had kids. And but by now I was getting into quite serious crime as well. For just to make a little bit of extra money, my friends and I would begin to rob drug dealers. We found them an easy target. We kind of felt we were doing society a favor. At least that was my excuse to get into kidnap and extortion. And it just began the cycle of robbing drug dealers, or they nickname it in areas like Manchester, taxing drug dealers, because a drug dealer can't go to the police. So it was a win-win situation for us. And again, the violence had escalated, and now we were committing a lot of violent crime with shotguns and holding men hostage and robbing them. It was just ridiculous, really, Dudley. I needed an outlet for all of my anger, really. I trained as a bodyguard to kind of really revitalize my career, so to speak. I began to work with some really famous people for a short time. I worked with the Rolling Stones when they came to visit Edinburgh, and I would boast to all my friends about how me and Mick Jagger were best mates, but really I probably had one conversation with them the whole time I was there. You know, it turned out to be the most boring job I ever had, sitting in a hotel corridor outside Keith Richards' room for 12 hours on a night shift, staring at a door for 12 hours and maybe seeing him in the morning with a quick hello, and that would be it. No one to talk to, stuck in a 4-foot corridor all night. And it wasn't as glamorous as I made it out to be. But by now we were moving in circles where there was a lot of...

0: But in that prison, I made some connections with some guys who were involved in what they call the carousel fraud, where they set up false companies here and in Europe, and then they invoice the government for VAT for £1 million worth of goods, which they haven't spent. They would get £175,000 back from the government on each deal they did, and they were doing 10 or 15 deals a month.
1: Mm-hmm. Gosh.
0: And these guys were, you know, driving around in Bentleys and Porsches and Ferraris, and inevitably they would rob each other and rip each other off. When those kind of people have a problem with money, they need a professional team. They can't go to traditional debt collectors, of course.
1: Mm-hmm.
0: And so now these people would come to men like us to go and chase their debts and collect all the money for a large commission. And so one of the first guys had stolen £13 million from our client, and he wanted his money back, of course. We sent a team, it was four of us. We went over to Spain to track this guy down, and we stood to earn about $1.3 million in commission. It was very lucrative, and we went over to Spain, and we decided we'd have to kill this guy, really, because he had enough resources to come after us. Fortunately for him, on the day that we planned to take him down and kill him, all of his family turned up for a holiday, and we were sitting outside dressed as police officers with weapons and stun guns, ready to go in and take this guy down. We had to call the job off and go back at a later time. Well, back in the UK, we began to get into more robberies, taking people down, robbing drug dealers, holding men hostage. You know, my whole world now had become embroiled in kidnap and extortion and shotguns.
1: Mm-hmm.
0: It was a crazy mentality. And like I say, I convinced myself I was a good guy.
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1: 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Well, today on The Reality, we've been speaking to John Lawson. We've heard how John and his family moved to South Africa from Britain when he was a baby. Sadly, however, after his parents split up, his mother returned to Britain with John and his brother. They moved into a very dire council estate near Glasgow, where John learned to defend himself by becoming violent. When he grew up, John entered the world of organized crime. His life of crime grew until, as a trained, hardened bouncer and bodyguard, he eventually joined a gang to collect debt from fraudsters. John Lawson was a violent professional criminal and extortionist who believed that he was the good guy. He was making lots and lots of money until he was finally tracked down by the law and sentenced to 5.5 years in prison for attempted extortion. It was in prison that John Lawson's life was changed for good, by the reality of Christ. 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
0: I began to realize that my actions really now, for the first time, had an impact on my family, because my wife and kids had to go into temporary accommodation and the house had to get sold, and I was all over the newspapers, and it was very embarrassing for my wife, who had no idea of the level of crime that I was involved in. And it was just a crazy time. So it didn't take long before she wanted out of the marriage, and we got divorced, and my attitude was, fine, I'll get out of prison, I'll get straight back to it, and it won't take me long to get all my money back, and I'll find someone new anyway. But in prison, I made friends with a Nigerian guy who happened to be a Christian, and that was the one aspect of him that I didn't like very much. But this Nigerian prisoner, he always had a smile on his face, he was always very kind, didn't want anything from you. But like I say, I didn't like the fact that he kept talking about Jesus and God, and I gave him a hard time about that. And he just would smile and say, look, I made mistakes on the outside. And but every Thursday, there was a pastor who came in from a local village to do a Bible study with the prisoners. And every Thursday, this Nigerian would invite me in the prison yard to go to the Bible study. And every Thursday, I refused. Until one Thursday, he explained to me, he shared with me, Dudley, something very important. He said, you know, this pastor who comes into the prison, did you know he brings with him nice cake and coffee and biscuits? Oh, I said, why didn't you tell me that before, you idiot?
1: Yes.
0: So I changed my mind and I decided to go to the Bible study so I could get my hands on all the goodies. And I was so disappointed when I got there because there was a table with sachets of coffee and biscuits and cakes. And well, the pastor moved us all over to the other side of the room and said that we're going to have a bit of singing and Bible study first before we have the biscuits. And I was just disappointed. And I thought, I don't need this. All this, what's all this singing? What are they going to do? Start singing hallelujahs and kumbayas or something? Well, there was 12 other prisoners there that night, murderers and drug dealers and bank robbers and a violent animal like me. And the pastor handed out these laminated song sheets and pulled out a guitar. And I was thinking, oh, here we go. But you know, these men, they just look so relaxed and happy in this environment. And in prison, you've got nothing to be happy about. And they began to raise their voices and raise their hands and lean back on their chairs. And they just began to sing with all their heart, without care. And it just really touched me in that moment. I was looking at the words on the song sheet, and as I was looking at these words, it was a song I'll never forget. It was called Open the Eyes of My Heart, Lord. And I couldn't believe it, really, because my heart began to stir. I knew I was going to cry, really. You know that kind of crying, Dudley, that starts off in your stomach and rises in your chest?
1: Yeah.
0: You don't know where it's come from. And well, I hid my face behind the song sheet because I didn't want them to see me crying. You don't want guys to see you crying in prison. And well, I cried like a baby, really. And I can't tell you much more about that night because I don't really remember. I just remember being back in my cell and having a bit of an uncomfortable sleep. And I was wondering what the heck was going on. And the next morning, Friday morning, the guards unlocked my cell door, and there was a Nigerian standing there with a Bible behind his back, and he attempted to give it to me, and I refused. I looked at that Bible, and I said, I don't want that rubbish, thank you very much. Well, for the first time, really, the smile left his face, and he stared me right in the eye, and with his finger, he poked it on this Bible, and he said, let me tell you, this so-called rubbish is the very same thing which changed this rubbish talking to you. And there was just something in his words and the conviction in his heart that I said, okay, give it to me. And I threw it on my bed. And that night when I was locked in my cell, I decided to open the Bible. I actually opened it up in the book of Ezekiel. And it was the very first thing I ever read in the Bible. It's actually, it's where I get the title from my book. My testimony has been written in the form of a book, and my book is called If a Wicked Man. And people say to me, why is your book called If a Wicked Man? Well, it's from the very first thing that I read in the Bible. I'd like to share it with you, if that's okay. It's from Ezekiel 18, 27 to 32, that says, again, if a wicked man turns away from the wickedness which he's committed, and if he does what is just and right, he will live. Because he considers all of the offenses he's committed and he turns away from them, he will live and he will not die. And yet the house of Israel says, oh, the ways of the Lord are not just. And God says, no, is it not your ways that are unjust? Therefore, I will judge each one of you according to your ways, declares the sovereign Lord. So turn, repent and turn away from all your sins so that your iniquity will not be your ruin. Cast away from you all the transgressions which you've committed, and I will give you a new heart and a new spirit. For I take no pleasure in the death of anyone, declares the sovereign Lord. Therefore repent and live. Well, I don't know what those words might mean to some of your listeners, maybe nothing, but in that prison cell, I knew that I was this wicked man, and I had this desire for a new heart and a new spirit, but I didn't know how to get it. I knew I needed it because I was plotting murder, and I had all these sins that I'd committed, and I knew I was a wicked man. So the following Thursday, I went back to the Bible study, not to steal anything, but to ask this pastor, how is this possible that God can give a man a new heart and a new spirit? And he shared the gospel with me, Dudley, in a very simple way, a way that is very relevant to my situation, being in prison. He talked about court and law and justice and mercy and grace as well. And he shared it with me in such a simple way. He said, you know, John, you committed crimes and you stood before a judge in court, and the judge found you guilty and you were sentenced to prison. But one day when you die, you're going to stand before God on Judgment Day. And on that day, do you think you'll be guilty or innocent, heaven or hell? It was as simple as that, really. And I tried to argue my case. I said, well, you know, I've done a lot of good things as well. I've given money to charity. And when I was on bail, I rescued 9 people from a burning building, and I was awarded medals from the police and fire brigade. And, you know, I helped little old ladies across the road. I love my family. And, you know, I've done lots of good things. And he said, well, John, when you were in court and you told the judge that you rescued people from a building, did he just let you off with the crimes you committed? I said, no, he didn't, unfortunately. He still sentenced me to prison. And he said, well, in the same way, you can't bribe God with your good works. You're not on trial for the good things you've done, but for the bad things that you've done. Then he said to me, do you know what God did for guilty sinners like you and I, so that we would not have to go to hell? I said, no, tell me. I really had no idea. He said, well, he sent his son Jesus Christ to this world, who lived a perfect life like no one else. And he died a very cruel and painful death on the cross to pay the fine that you could not pay. And I said, what do you mean the fine I couldn't pay? He said, well, imagine you were back in court and the judge said, John, I've got to send you to prison or you pay £1 million fine. And you say, well, I don't have £1 million, but some rich guy stands up and he writes a check. He pays your fine. The judge could do what is legal and just. He could set you free. You wouldn't have to go to prison because your fine was paid. And in the same way, when Jesus went to the cross, it was like he wrote a check for your life with his blood. And miraculously, after 3 days, the check cleared because Jesus rose from the dead and he's alive today. And he said, are you aware of the legal implications? I said, what legal implications? He said, God can legally dismiss the case against you because Jesus Christ paid your fine. And all you have to do to receive this free gift is just be willing to repent and then surrender your life to him. And while I thought about these things in that prison, and it was about a week later, I kept going over in my mind these two things, as Pastor said, repent and surrender your life to Christ. And that was the first time I cried out to God, really, Dudley, in my prison cell. And I called out to God, and I must have been there for hours, really, on my knees, crying. And then I surrendered my life to him. And in that prison, he really did set me free. I felt like a free man, even though I was behind bars.
1: Jesus.
0: Well, I left prison, like I say, in 2007. And I joined a local church. I got baptized, and which was just incredible. And my life changed completely. Jesus rebuilt my life. I left prison with no possessions, homeless. And all these years later, my life is vastly different to how it was then. I went into full-time Christian missionary work, faith-based, no job, no income. The Lord has supplied for me for the last 16 years. I've spoken in some of the most violent prisons in the world, and prisons like in Guatemala and French Guyana to Australia and New Zealand and all over the world.
1: Wonderful.
0: I get invited to speak in Bible colleges and schools and churches and events. It's just incredible. Today, I've been married to Carolyn, a lovely Christian girl, for over 12 years now. I have a home and a family. And the Lord has just rebuilt my life and supplied my every need.
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4: He said, pray for me. What is he asking for? For a new jet? No. For a new car? No. Here's what Paul says. And for me, pray for me, that utterance may be given unto me, that I may open my mouth boldly to make known the mystery of the gospel. He said, I'm an ambassador. He's in bonds. Remember, he wrote this book while he was locked up, AD 61 to 63. In the year of our Lord, 61 to 63. That therein I may speak boldly. He repeats it again, as I ought to speak. You want to pray for me? Pray that when I'm given an opportunity to speak God's word, in a boardroom to the nations, that I wouldn't compromise. I wouldn't be afraid of special interest groups. I wouldn't be afraid of threats. I would speak, thus saith the Lord. Paul was asking the church to pray for him. Why? Because he recognized the power of prayer. He heard of the early church in Acts 12. In Acts 12, you remember how Herod took James and killed him. And then he decided to do the same and took Peter, waiting for Passover, waiting to destroy him. But the Bible tells us something that occurred that didn't happen in James' case. Verse number 1, Herod stretched forth his hand to vex certain of the church. The devil will use men in high authority to attack the church. He took James, he killed him, the brother of John, with the sword. Because he saw it please the Jews, he proceeded to take Peter also. Unleavened bread came. He wanted to deliver. Verse number 5, Peter, therefore, was kept in prison. But something happened which did not occur with James. Prayer was made without ceasing. They had a prayer vigil. They were praying around the clock, day and night, without ceasing of the church unto God for him. When the church began to pray, Peter was able to sleep. Verse 6, and when Herod would have brought him forth, the same night Peter was sleeping, hallelujah, in prison. Peter is sleeping between two soldiers, two guards. And he was chained. The keepers before the door kept the prison. Verse number 7, and behold,

All the angel of the Lord came upon him, and a light shined in the prison, and he smote Peter on the side and raised him up, saying, "Get up, Peter, rise up quickly." And the chains fell off from his hands. What happened? When the church united in prayer, praying for the man of God, God heard from heaven. God sent his angels. God delivered Peter. Peter was able to do the things, amen, that God wanted him to do. I'm challenging the church. Instead of running your mouth on your pastor, instead of challenging and criticizing, let the church pray. Let the church get into the spiritual realm and realize you're not fighting against the pastor or the pastor against the members of the church. But we're in this together. We are fighting the devil. We have one enemy, and his name is Satan. He's the devil. He's a liar. He's a deceiver. And he's an old dragon. He's an old serpent. And we have victory over him in the name of Jesus. Back at Ephesians chapter 6. Ephesians chapter 6 tells us prayer. Praying always with all prayer. With all prayer. And then he says supplication in the spirit. The Bible tells us, in addition to praying in our natural language, we ought to be praying in our spiritual language. What is that? I don't know what that is. And I'm still on prayer. Go with me to the book of Jude. It's the last book, or it's the book before the last book of the Bible, Jude chapter 1. It only has one chapter, verse 20. He says, "But you, beloved, building up yourselves," how do you do that? "On your most holy faith, praying in the Holy Ghost." When you're praying the Holy Spirit in the Holy Ghost, you're praying in a tongue that you don't have the understanding for. Your understanding is unfruitful. The Bible said, "He that speaketh in an unknown tongue speaketh not unto men, but unto God. And howbeit in the spirit he speaketh mysteries, and no man understandeth him." Don't take my word for it. That's God's word. 1 Corinthians chapter 14, verse number 2. Paul says in verse number 14, "For if I pray in an unknown tongue, my spirit prayeth, but my understanding is unfruitful." 1 Corinthians 14, 2. Says when I'm praying in an unknown tongue, I'm praying to God. 1 Corinthians chapter 14, verse number 14, Paul said, "When I pray in an unknown tongue, I'm not speaking to men. I am speaking to God. My understanding, I don't understand what I'm saying." See, he asks the question in verse 15, "What is it then?" Or what is it then? "I will pray with the spirit when his understanding is unfruitful, and I will pray with the understanding in the language that he knows." Also, he said, "I'm going to do both." The church needs to pray both ways. We need to pray when people understand us, but there comes a time when we are fighting spiritual warfare that we need to get in the spirit. We need to pray in the spirit. We need to pray in tongues, as Paul mentioned here in 1 Corinthians 14. He said, "I will sing in the spirit." I wish to God that the church of God will start singing in the spirit again, singing songs, new songs, that the Holy Spirit download. We are not singing to men. People wouldn't understand it because you're not doing it for them. You are communicating with God in heaven, and I will sing with the understanding also. In verse 18, Paul says, "I thank my God. I speak with tongues more than all of you, than you all." He thank God that he prays in tongues, that he speaks in tongues, that he sings in tongues. Speaking in tongues is a weapon the church ought to use. Speaking in tongues is a weapon that the church ought to use. But let me just say this also. Testifying, being an ambassador, being a spokesperson for Christ is a weapon. It's a weapon. When we use that, we go on the offensive. We're not defending anything. We just attack. We're going after souls. And when we go after souls, I believe great things will happen. Great things will happen. Great things will happen. Luke chapter 10. Go there with me. Christ sent out 70
70 disciples. He sent them out two by two. He told them, gave them instructions what they should do. They came back in verse number 17. And the 70 returned again with joy. Before they saw it as work. They see it as hard work, being away from their family. They come back rejoicing, saying, Lord, even, watch this, the devils are subject unto us through thy name. I want you to know there is power and authority in the name of Jesus. When you fight the devil, when you wrestle against demonic forces and spirits, you use the name of Jesus. God had highly exalted him and given him and has given him a name which is above every other name. That at the name of Jesus, every knee must bow, every tongue must confess that Jesus Christ is Lord. Watch this. Demons, devils are subject unto us through thy name. And Jesus said, I beheld Satan like lightning fall from heaven. And verse number 19, that's a key verse I want you to note. Write it down. Jesus said, behold, I give unto you. He was not referring to the 12 elite, the apostles. He was referring to the 70 believers who came back shouting, jumping, rejoicing. He says, I give unto you power to tread on serpents. Serpent in scripture refers to the devil, demonic, and scorpions. To tread on them and over all the power of the enemy. Remember, we saw the enemy. We identify him in 1 Peter 5:8. And nothing shall by any means hurt you. Nothing shall by any means hurt you. Go to the book of Mark, chapter 16. Mark 16. Remember, going out into your neighborhood, into the grocery stores, in your surrounding, around the church, and inviting people to know Jesus Christ. That's a weapon. Jesus says to them in verse 15, go ye into all the world and preach good news, the gospel, to every person, every creature. Verse number 17, he said, and these signs shall follow them that believe. Signs will follow them that believe. Jesus says, in my name, which means in the name of Jesus Christ, you will cast out devils. That's what the 17th spoke of. You will cast out devils, demons. You will speak with new tongues. That's the tongue talking we're talking about. You see two weapons here. The name Jesus, praying in tongues, speaking in tongues, interceding in tongues. They are weapons the church ought to get back and using. Don't allow, people will think you're funny. And look, I have an MD, a doctor of medicine degree, and I have no qualms. I'll tell anybody I'm a tongue talking, foot stomping, hand clapping, hand lifting up, shouting hallelujah kind of guy. Even if it caused me to roll, you can call me a holy roller. You can call me a jumper. I don't mind because I'm not doing it for you. I know I'm engaging a warfare and I'm utilizing the weapons of my warfare to the warfare of Christ that has given me the weapons he has given me to fight and to win the devil. I'm not worried about defeat. Romans 8:37 tells us I'm more than a conqueror. The Bible tells me in 1 John chapter 5 and verse 4, and this is the victory that overcometh the world. I have victory over the world. I have victory over the devil. Yes, this is the victory that overcometh the world, even our faith. Even our faith. Even our faith. And this is the victory, that's the latter part. This is the victory that overcometh the world, even our faith. Who is he that overcometh? Verse number 5, the world, but he that believeth that Jesus is the Son of God. I wish I can go on. But I don't have available a strategy.
that the Lord dropped in my spirit a week ago, or 2 weeks ago, and how to defeat the devil. Let me give you another weapon before I close. Another weapon is fasting, mixed with prayer. Prayer and fasting. Prayer and fasting. Let me end with this. There are more, but let me just share this with you. Go with me to the book of Matthew chapter 17 and verse 21. Matthew chapter 17, verse 21. Matthew chapter 17, verse 21. Jesus says, "Howbeit, this kind goeth not out, but by prayer and fasting." But by prayer and fasting. But by prayer and fasting. What was Jesus talking about? Verse 19 of Matthew 17 says, "And then came the disciples to Jesus apart," meaning privately, "and said, why could not we cast him out?" Who is the him? The devil, the demon. Jesus showed up and he rebuked the devil, verse 18, and the devil departed out of the boy, of the child. He was cured from that very hour. Here's a challenge. I challenge you, if you have one of those modern translations, verse 21 is not there. You can check it out for yourself. I'll give you a second. Check it out in the NIV. Check it out in the New Living Translation. The New International Version is not there. What happened? Why was it taken out? Go to Mark chapter 9. Same account. It starts from verse 14 in Matthew 17. It starts from verse 14 in Mark 9. Watch this. Jesus, same event, came down from the Mount of Transfiguration. He sees those disciples with the scribes. Then verse number 16, and he asks the scribes, what question ye with them? A multitude of people, the scribes questioning with them in verse 14. Jesus zeroed in on the Father. The Father says in verse 22, "But if you can, Lord, if you can do anything, have compassion on us and help us." Jesus answered him by saying this, "Sir, if you can have faith, if you can believe, if thou canst believe, all things are possible to him that believeth." The Father cried out and said, "Lord, I believe," with tears in his eyes, "help thou my unbelief." The challenge was unbelief. And I'm here to tell you, unbelief will get out of you when you believe God to sustain you, when you fast, when you abstain from food. I know there's a lot of talk about fasting from, you know, television and all of that. Look, you're just avoiding those things. Fast means abstinence from food. You can do all the other things. That's secondary. But the primary thing ought to be food. Food. Food. Food. And if there's no food, you ain't fasting yet. Pleasure and all of that, yes. But the primary thing has to be food. What caused Adam and Eve to sin against God? Food. We need to dethrone food from the throne and let the power of God take its place. You will defeat the devil when you trust Jesus Christ, when you call upon his name, when you utilize this. Watch this. I know some people are scared. You had to go to court. Someone accused you of certain thing you didn't do, and you're worried because they tell you how much time you can go to jail for. Look, don't you think your Father in heaven knows what happened? And what if you go to prison? It is part of God's plan if you end up there. He has a purpose. Joseph was in prison. I mean, this one day, Joseph, after spending about 10 years in prison, walked out of prison, a free man, took off prison clothes, and later became the prime minister of Egypt. You didn't see what I'm talking about? God knows. Isaiah 54:17 is my closing verse. Isaiah chapter 54, verse number 17 is my closing verse. I want you to see this. Watch this. Here's what God's word says.
Look, the enemy will come in like a flood, but the Spirit of the Lord will lift up a standard against it. That's not the scripture I want you to see. I mean, I just quoted that. He let you know the devil will come to fight you, to flood you, to drown you, to destroy you. Here's what my Bible tells me. Let me end with this. No weapon that is formed against thee shall prosper. And every tongue that rises up against thee in judgment, thou shalt condemn. This is the heritage of the servants of the Lord. And the righteousness is of me, saith the Lord. Watch this. No weapon. No Ovia man. No witch doctor. No black magic. No voodoo man or voodoo woman. No weapon. Don't be afraid. The devil is defeated. You have the victory, hallelujah, in Christ Jesus. And if you are troubled in your sleep, you can't sleep at night. If the devil attacks you in your dreams, I'm here to tell you to use the weapons of God. Start with prayer and fasting. 3 days, 7 days, 10 days, 21 days, 40 days. As the Spirit of the Lord dropped in your spirit. Connect with someone who to pray with you. Don't do it alone. Why? The Bible said in Deuteronomy 32, one shall put 1,000 to flight, 2, 10,000. Two is better than one. And I believe the devil will go running for a season. He's going to come back. So that means you have to keep using the weapons, keep fasting, keep praying, keep trusting, keep believing God. I wish I had more time, but my time is far gone. I want to pray for somebody who is under the bondage of the devil. This is your day of deliverance. Bow your heads with me, please, and say after me. Heavenly Father, I'm sick and tired of being sick and tired. I need freedom. From my past, I need deliverance. From my pain, in the name of Jesus Christ, I repent of my sins. Come into my heart, Lord Jesus, and save me now. Deliver me. Fill me, Holy Spirit, and use me for your glory. In Jesus' name, amen. I want every believer, if you want that information and how you can get hold of this, how to fight to win, how to defeat the devil and his demons, how to be more than a conqueror. I've been saved for 42 years, and I've been fighting demons all my Christian life, and I'm not afraid. God will give you victory. Amen and amen. Let me pray for you. Father, touch every son and daughter. God, you have given us tools, weapons, armoring. Help us to use them. Help us to know how to use them. Help us to be trained on utilizing and using those weapons effectively so we can cause mass casualty in the kingdom of darkness as you rescue lost souls into your kingdom. Cover your sons and daughters today. In Jesus' name we pray. Amen. God bless you. Don't forget, give me a call. The number for our church is 609-448-9424. 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And I'll respond to you at a later date. Until then, God bless you. Remember that God has given you strength for this day and bright new hope for your future. Until then, God bless you. Bye-bye.

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It's my pleasure as usual to be here sharing with you another time, even as our God continues to be faithful. My theme today is it's time to choose a side. That is a big, big, big, big topic. Again, I say it's time to choose a side. We can no longer live a life where we are indecisive, jumping in the river on the bank. This is one time in life's experience.

24, it says, no one can serve two masters. Either he will hate the one and love the other, or he will be devoted to the one and hate the other. You cannot serve both God and money, God and man. It's time for you to decide what you're doing, because there are spiritual implications. It's either you are going to be surrounded by angels, whereby my Bible and your Bible says, angels are ministering spirits sent forth by God for the heirs of salvation, or you will be governed by demonic entities. Right now, there is no middle ground. As I said, in the book of Matthew chapter 6, verses 24, no one can serve two masters at the same time. It is time to choose a side. We cannot be going to church and saying that we are Christians and not standing and living by the principles of the kingdom, which we

to govern them. The same way how God has placed systems in place in this day and age for us to follow, for us to understand, that is either you embrace blessings or you embrace curses. So as the children of Israel traveled through the wilderness, there were rules or there were laws put in place to make sure that they attained that which God wanted them to. And we see, of course, that they had issues because they came out of Egypt embracing idol worship. So God had to deal with that. And so even as Moses went up on the Mount of Sinai to receive the Ten Commandments, which was part of that which was supposed to govern them, we see that they did their own thing. And even as they traveled time and time again, they fell just like some of us. You know, my son would use a term. There are times I would be talking, I'd be in conversation with him, and he would say, "Mommy, you're color-luing the thing. You're mixing it up. Stick to the point." That is what the children of Israel did. They keep color-luing the thing. They keep mixing everything. In one pot, living life in God one day, and the other day living according to the devil. Just like some of us, I remind you again, it's time to choose a side. It's either you're living holy or you're giving Satan everything in everything that we do. How we're living as believers or supposed to be believers. We have taken the blemished lamb and given it as a sacrifice to God. And there are many of us, God is angry with us. There are many of us that living dirty lives. Many of us that have deep-seated unforgiveness, or as I call it, diabolic unforgiveness. We're laughing in your face. And just like Judas, they continue up. Many of us taking the communion and making a poppy show with it, forgetting that even as you take it, the role that you're supposed to play is repent and clear yourself. The Bible says, I remind you, that is why many of us are sick among us, because we're going against the principle of the kingdom. Many of us want to stand on the pulpit and preach the word of God, and our lives is dirty. Many of us want to come say we're doing worship. When you look at the way we dress, when you look at the things that we're doing, when you look at the manner in which we operate, it had nothing to do with the character of Christ. In the book of Deuteronomy, the children of Israel, and they were given laws which governed them, and time again they failed, and God called heaven and earth as a witness, as he made a covenant with them. He said, "Choose ye this day whom you may serve." Choose. You're gonna choose. You can't be on both sides. You can't be in San Fernando and be in Tobago at the same time. You got to choose your battle. You got to choose your side. And let me tell you something. If you don't want to choose the side, I'm telling you, you're going to get licked up. Plenty all you don't understand. At this time, that judgment has entered the house of the Lord, Trinidad and Tobago. I'm telling you, it's time for the Christians, brothers and sisters, those that are called by the name of Christ, to choose the kingdom of God, choose the will of God, and begin to cry out for the nation. We see that even as God had time and time again forgiven the children of Israel throughout the corridors of time, we see they were in and they were out. And even as they changed leaders, and as the Bible says, even as they went under Joshua, even when he was old and stricken in age, went through chronologically all that God has done for them. He took them through their history before they crossed over River Jordan. And when they crossed over River Jordan, he reminded them of Jericho walls. He reminded them the Amorites, the Philistines. He reminded them of every miracle, every deliverance, every provision that God did for them. Today, I remind my brothers and my
my sisters, if my Trinidad and Tobago is in need of you today, as a reminder, if the church don't get up and pray, nothing happens. It's time for us to pray for the nation of Trinidad and Tobago.

Beyonce, not me. Trinidad and Tobago is in need of your prayer. Just like every single time God saved the children of Israel, God is going to raise up and save Trinidad and Tobago again. Remember all the years God took us through. It's the same thing he did for the children of Israel. He took them through stormy weathers. He took them through hurricanes. He took them through floods. He took them through wars. He took them through famines. He took them through sickness. Everything, Jehovah was there for them. And so Joshua reminded them. He said, remember, remember that this God, he is and was and always will be a faithful God. And even as the book of Joshua 28 says, again, just reminded them, choose your sign, pick your sign, stop being indecisive. You got to again choose a sign. Trinidad and Tobago, you've been too relaxed, you've been too laid back. Christian brothers and sisters across this island, I call you to attention. Begin to pray. Begin to war for this island, for she is in trouble. Oh God, as we cry out to God, we remember what God did for the children of Israel. And we remember what Joshua reminded. We remember what Joshua reminded the children of Israel of what God did for them. And in this season, choose your side. Choose your side. Rebuild your altar. Call your children. Call a solemn fast as you go on the job. Talk to somebody. Call your church folk. Keep a vigil. Call your neighbor, your Christian neighbor, your Christian brother. Begin to meet groups and cry out to God for this nation. Even as you repent and you go back to God, let's go back to basics. And going back to basics is prayer, fasting, and supplication. Let us throw ourselves on the altar and begin

0: will humble themselves and pray and turn from their wicked ways. God said, even here, it's time for you to choose a side. This is the time to be on the side of culture, which speaks of your politics and my politics. This is about a future of a nation, Trinidad and Tobago, safe and unsafe. It's time, hallelujah, to choose a side. It's either you're serving God or you're serving man. It's either you're serving God or you're serving Satan. In the name of Jesus Christ, as I release the fire of God, which God, you have given to me, the fire that you've placed in my bosom, the fire you've placed in my body, I release it through the airwaves. At this time, oh God, that there will be in Trinidad and Tobago, and in regions beyond, there will be a spiritual revolution unlike anything that has happened before. That people will put down culture, put down logic, put down their own weapons and begin to use theology again. Begin to use the sword of the spirit. Begin to use the word. Hallelujah, the weapon of impartation, and speak into the atmosphere so that we could see change take place in the life, hallelujah, and the operations of Trinidad and Tobago. We declare that this nation belongs to Jesus. We declare this nation belongs to Jesus. Hallelujah, in your precious name. Amen, amen, and amen.
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0: 148, we believe. In 1 Samuel chapters 21 to 23, David flees from Saul, finding bread from the priest, hiding in caves, and depending on God's guidance. Though hunted and wary, he experiences the Lord's protection and learns that safety rests not in weapons or strongholds, but in God himself. In St. John chapter 18, verse 1 to 24, Jesus too is pursued, betrayed, arrested, and questioned before the authorities. Yet, unlike David, he does not flee. David is preserved through escape, but Jesus secures salvation through will and obedience. Proverbs chapter 13, verse 10 to 19, contrasts pride with wisdom and warns that ignoring discipline leads to ruin. David's humility to seek God's counsel and Christ's obedience to the Father reveal the path of life, showing us that trust in God's way is never in vain. When life feels like a pursuit, faith runs to God as refuge and leans on His wisdom. Today, ask the Holy Spirit to steady your heart in obedience and to remind you that your security rests in Him. Our scripture readings for today is 1 Samuel chapters 21 to 23, St. John chapter 18, verse 1 to 24, and Proverbs chapter 13, verse 10 to 19. This is Bishop Bonaparte. Pray.
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1: A pleasant Thursday morning to you. Monday was a holiday here in Grenada, so I guess I'm still thinking it's Monday, but it's Thursday, God's willing. I'm your host, Bunna Roberts, aka Lady Spice Worship, and this is Spice Worship Morning. I will be with you up until the hour of 12 noon as we exalt the name of the Lord, as we praise, as we worship, as we get encouraged with the word and testimonies. Yes, my dear darlings, I am so pleased and happy to be here with you once again as we exalt the name of the Lord. We're going to start this morning with this one from Alyssa Joseph, Revival. I woke up this morning singing that song in my spirit, just singing it out. We need a revival. And as I woke up with it, I said, you know what? Maybe it is that the people need to hear this morning. So we're going to begin with this one, Revival. Keep it locked right here on Hope 103.1 FM.

Oh, yes. We need a revival. We need Jesus. Glory be to God. This is Spice Worship Morning on Hope 103.1 FM. High on praise and exaltation. It is now 9:34 a.m. And indeed, we need a revival, not just in Grenada, but the entire world. Glory be to God. As we begin this morning's program, I just want to say a word of prayer with you guys as we go into God's presence and spend the next few hours together. Yes, I'm just here to keep you company up until the hour of 12 noon while I encourage you through the word, while I encourage you through worship and praise, testimonies. Oh yes, my dear brothers and sisters, we need a revival. Amen. Father, right now in the mighty name of Jesus, I give you praise, I give you thanks, and I give you glory. I thank you, dear God, for bringing me here another day to just be with your people, to encourage your people, to edify your people, and to also invite others into your kingdom. Father God, I pray that you would just have your way today. Have your precious way today, oh God. Right now, in the name of Jesus, I pray that the will of God will be done in today's program. I rebuke the powers of darkness fighting against this radio station, fighting against the sound of the gospel going forth into the atmosphere. I declare right now that God will arise and that the enemy will be scattered in the mighty name of Jesus. Father, right now, as we are here today, let God be glorified. Let God be praised. Let God be lifted up in this place. In the mighty name of Jesus, we pray. Amen. God bless the listeners. Bless the viewers, oh God, as they listen. Let there be a word from you for them today in the program this morning. And Father God, I just worship you and I praise your name. In Jesus' name I pray. Amen and amen. We need a revival. We need Jesus. I want to say pleasant good morning to those of you on Facebook. Pleasant good morning to my sister Nigel.

and use person's giftings for his honor and glory. So blessings, my dear, have a wonderful day today. Yes guys, indeed we need a revival. That was Alyssa Joseph, also from Trinidad and Tobago, with revival. Glory be to God. We praise the name of the Lord this morning. As we begin, I just want to start with this one: as the deer pants for the water, so my soul longs after you. Keep it locked right here on Hope 103.1 FM.

Oh yes, praise God. I love you more than any other, so much more than anything. You alone are the real joy giver. Yes, guys, as the deer panted for the water, so my soul longs after you. You alone are my heart's desire, and I long to worship you. Yes, Lord, we worship you this morning. We bless your name this morning. We lift you up this morning. Hallelujah. Glory to God. Yes, we have started in such a beautiful way as we worship the name of the Lord. I want to say pleasant good morning to those of you who are just logging on.

A pleasant good morning to Miss Denise Forbes. She says, morning, Lady Spice Worship. Stay blessed. Love you. Love you too, my dear. I hope you're having a wonderful morning. You know, we are in the dry season here in Grenada, but it's outside. It's today and over the weekend we had some little showers, and I'm so grateful for the little showers that is falling upon the land. God knows that we need the rain here in Grenada, and we just thank God for his faithfulness this morning. We thank God for his goodness. This morning, before I continue, I would like to read to you from 2 Peter chapter 3. Yes, 2 Peter chapter 3. Glory be to God. And I just want to start from verse 3. Well, actually, let's start from verse 1, and we're going to see where we're going to stop later on, okay? So this is what it says, and I'm reading from the New Living Translation. And it says, this is my second letter to you, dear friends, and in both of them I have tried to stimulate your wholesome thinking and refresh your memory. I want you to remember what the holy prophet said long ago, and what our Lord and Savior commanded through your apostles. Most importantly, I want to remind you that in the last days, scoffers will come, mocking the truth and following their own desires. They will say, what happened to the promise that Jesus is coming again? From before the times of our ancestors, everything has remained the same since the world was first created. Does that sound familiar to you, my dear friends? Person saying, my grandmother spoke about Jesus coming. My great-grandmother spoke about it. Grandfather spoke about it. But it hasn't happened as yet. What happened to that promise that Jesus is coming again? So you see, the Word of God actually warned us that persons will be saying these things. If you go on, if you look at verse 4, that is what it says. What happened to the promise that Jesus is coming again? Yes. So this is something that is actually happening now. Let's go on to verse 5. They deliberately forget that God made the heavens long ago by the word of his command, and he brought the earth out from the water and surrounded it with water. Then he used the water to destroy the ancient world with a mighty flood, and by the same word, the present heaven and earth have been stood up for fire. They are being kept for the day of judgment, when ungodly people will be destroyed. But you must not forget this one thing, dear friends. A day is like 1,000 years to the Lord, and 1,000 years is like a day. The Lord isn't really being slow about his promise, as some people think. No, he is being patient for your sake. He does not want anyone to be destroyed, but wants everyone to repent. And I'm going to pause here for a moment. You, my dear friends, might be facing ridicule. You might be mocked. You might be scoffed at. You might be talked. You know, your character might be assassinated behind closed doors in front of your face. Yes, and you might be saying, God, why are you taking so long to vindicate me? Lord, you said in your word that vengeance is yours. You said that I should trust you to fight my battles. But Lord God, why it is that you taking so long with this person? This person is not stopping. They're only continuing to persecute me, to tear me up, to destroy me. But something as believers that we forget, our earthly body is not as important. It's important, but it's not as important as the condition of our souls. And so the Lord, although yes, he is looking at what is happening to you, and it might seem like he's being slow about his promise to protect you, to actually defend you, what the Word of God is saying
in verse 9 is that he is being patient for your sake. He does not want anyone to be destroyed, but wants everyone to repent. And that is why sometimes he is slow to remove certain people, because he wants that person to repent. He wants that person to turn to him, because he's not a God that he wish that none perish. He don't wish that anyone should perish, but he wants everyone to repent. And let's go on to verse 10. But the day of the Lord will come as unexpectedly as a thief. Then the heavens will pass away with a terrible noise, and the very elements themselves will disappear in fire, and the earth and everything on it will be found to deserve judgment. Verse 11, since everything around us is going to be destroyed like this, what holy and godly lives you should live. So let's pause here. Peter is saying, since everything around us will be judged and will be destroyed eventually, that he asks what holy and godly lives you should live. It means that we should be holy and godly. You know, people take grace and they stretch grace and they stretch grace. Sometimes we stretch grace. We stretch grace. Oh, God is such a gracious and merciful God. So we stretch grace, and we don't believe that our lifestyle should reflect the God that we serve. And so sometimes we don't think that, you know, we're going to be judged. But look at what Peter says. Peter is basically saying holy and godly lives we supposed to be living if we understand that all this that we see around us will be destroyed. And so, are we living that holy and godly life that we're supposed to live? I'm not talking about being religious now. I'm speaking about being led by the Spirit of God. And the Spirit of God will always lead you to obey the word. Amen. And it says in verse 12, looking forward to the day of God and hurrying it along. On that day, he will set the heavens on fire and the elements will melt away in the flame. What a day that will be. But we are looking forward to the new heavens and new earth he has promised. A world filled with God's righteousness. Oh, how wonderful will that be. And so, dear friends, verse 14, while you are waiting for these things to happen, make every effort to be found living peaceful lives that are pure and blameless in his sight. Let me repeat verse 14. And so, dear friends, while you are waiting for these things to happen, so while you are waiting for the day of the Lord to happen, make every effort to be living peaceful lives that are pure and blameless in God's sight. Hallelujah. And so this morning, as we begin, this is the scripture that I'm encouraging you with this morning. This is Hope 103.1 FM, high on praise and exaltation. This morning, I want to welcome those of you who are just logging in. My dear sister Nautica in Canada, she says, good morning, blessings everyone. God bless you, sister Nautica. It's so good to see that you are listening to the program this morning as we bless the name of the Lord. Thank you, Jesus. Thank you, God. Thank you, thank you, thank you, God. Hallelujah. Praise the name of Jesus. Let's continue to exalt the name of the Lord. We're going to take this one called Glory from Tim Godfrey and Israel. Let's take this one.

0: First, the witches cut themselves. Then they drink each other's blood. And when it came time for one of them to be dedicated to Satan, Annetta Caldwell stepped forward and said, "I'll do it."
1: I experienced more fear in it than I ever have. So it went from, "Oh, this is fun," to, "Oh, this is real, and this is kind of scary." I went, "Oh, that might have been too far." And I went outside, and it's like fear everywhere.
2: For Annetta Caldwell, the trauma began at the age of 3 and continued until she was 12 years old. She was sexually abused by a family member. She kept the pain a secret.
1: I felt so much shame, and I felt different from everybody. I just felt really alone, because there was like, when you're holding a secret like that when you're little, you just think kind of like, am I the only one? Is there something wrong with me? Is it my fault? You know, all those things.
2: By 15, Annetta was experimenting with drugs and the occult, trying to keep the pain and shame buried, but it all grew roots. And by high school, those roots were choking her sense of identity.
1: I was willing to compromise in order to have a sense of belonging. That's when these two girls showed up new to our school, and they were like, "Hey, we accept you." They were into cocaine, heroin, witchcraft. I didn't know what I was getting myself into. Ouija board, I remember doing that, and it made it seem like, everyone made it seem like this exciting thing you can do, and it's just for fun.
2: What began as curiosity quickly spiraled into immersion. By age 16, Annetta was using drugs, drinking daily, cutting herself, numbing the pain she couldn't keep buried. Then came the witchcraft.
1: We would try to talk to spirits. I would try to get things to move without me touching it. She was like, "I can, you know, we're going to do these tarot readings." And we did it. She goes, "You want to go deeper?" And I was like, "Okay." We were doing a spell. And I was like, "Oh, this stuff is real."
2: The pressure to fit in, the weight of depression, the growing self-hatred, all eventually led Annetta to complete despair. She blamed God.
1: I was feeling very alone at the time. I was feeling like nobody understood me. I was angry at God. I actually was anti-God at this point. I didn't feel like God was with me during that time. I just felt like there was like this wall. I started, you know, getting into cutting just to kind of find a relief.
2: This primed Annetta to give herself fully over to Satan as a witch.
1: To this party, and at the end of it, they said, "Hey, we need somebody to dedicate themselves on this table." And I said, "I'll do it." So they got me on the table, and that's when they did like a seance. And so they invited spirits to come in. We basically cut each other, and then we all drink each other's blood, and then we do some spells to dedicate ourselves to becoming witches. I feel like I have to keep doing stuff to be okay. I have to keep doing stuff to try to win acceptance, approval from people. I feel like I'm compromising something inside of me. It felt like somebody else. Like, I didn't even feel like I was looking at me.
2: A short time later, after being awake for 3 days on drugs, her body and spirit nearly collapsed. Wandering the streets, she stopped in front of a building for recovering addicts and alcoholics. And for the first time in years, she looked up.
1: I said, "God, if you're real, I need you to help me."
2: That desperate prayer cracked open the door to hope. Annetta began attending AA meetings almost daily.
1: I cut all my relationships. That's when I got sober. And 6 months into it, somebody introduced me to Jesus. I said, "God, I believe that you died on the cross for me. You rose 3 days later, and that you can come and live in my heart and give me a fresh start."
2: After accepting Christ as her savior, Annetta slowly rebuilt her life. She stayed sober. Years later, she joined Youth with a Mission and started sharing her faith. She met her husband, Ryan, a year later, and they started a family. Despite these joys, she still battled her demons. Then, in 2022, a friend suggested deliverance counseling.
1: When I showed up, there was a peace over their home. And then they just started saying, "Hey, is this spirit there?" And they started saying the name. I was like, "Yep." And I was like, "What am I saying?" But it was like there was something there that was not me. I had to repent of a lot of things that I opened the door to, because those were my choices. After we were done, I was just like, "Oh my gosh, this is what I've been looking for." Like, I was at peace. I felt clean. I felt like all these doors and generational curses were now broken. And then I could walk in, I can walk in the fullness of what He had in me.
2: Today, Annetta's life is radically different. She's a mother of seven, a passionate dancer, and an author, sharing her own journey of freedom. But her greatest passion? Helping teenagers battling fear, rejection, and peer pressure, giving them the same hope in Christ she found for herself.
1: I like myself. Like who you made me. I don't have to look like the person next to me. I can be who God made me to be, and I can like her. And it's not selfish. It's good. I love telling people it doesn't matter how dark or how bad things have gotten. Don't be afraid to let go of the shame and know that God can heal those places in your heart. You're not too far gone from what somebody did to you. You're not broken, even if you've gone through atrocities, that God can heal those deep places in you and turn it around.
3: This last song, and we are going to join together in agreement, and we're going to ask the Lord for more love, more power, more of Him in our lives. Hallelujah.

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0: churches. 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It's not time to get cold. It's not time to wax cold.
1: No, no, no.
0: I know it's difficult. I know that they want you to compromise. Stand. Stand. Stand therefore, having your loins girt about with truth, and having on the breastplate of righteousness.
1: Hallelujah.
0: And your feet shod with the preparation of the gospel of peace. Above all, take the shield of faith, wherewith you will be able to quench the fiery darts of the wicked, and put on the helmet of salvation, and take up the sword of the Spirit, which is the word of God.
2: Oh, hallelujah, hallelujah. That was Spice Worship Ministries along with Mr. Kama here in Grenada. More of You. You know, when I wrote that song, More of You, many years ago, the Lord was just showing me that we need to be intentional when we pray. If we want more of God, we gotta put ourselves in the position to receive more from God. You know, God in all His fullness is already available for you and for me. But when I say, God, I want more of You, it means that I want to see His manifested presence more prevalent in my life. I want more of Him in the school. I want more of Him in my job place. I want more of Him in the church, in my ministry. I want more of Him in my life. Glory be to God. I want to be in that place, in that position where I can receive the fullness of God that he meant for me to receive. Glory be to God. I want to be in the place that means, Father God, remove everything in my heart, everything in my mind, anything that can stop me from experiencing the fullness of God. Hallelujah. So when you hear I say, I want more of You, it simply means, oh God, I want Your manifested presence and glory more prevalent in my life. I want to see evidence of Your goodness. I want to see evidence of Your glory. I want to see evidence of Your presence in my life every single day. The way that I walk, the way that I talk, glory be to God, the way that I treat the people around me. I want to see more of You. Evident, evident, evident in my daily life today. Glory be to God. This is Spice Worship Morning on Hope 103.1 FM. High on praise and exaltation. I want to say welcome to those who came in after the initial greetings. Blessings to you this morning as we exalt the name of the Lord. Praise be. Praise be to the Most High God. More of You. I need You. More of You. I want You. More of You. Jesus, sweet, precious Jesus. Hallelujah, hallelujah, hallelujah, hallelujah, hallelujah, hallelujah. Glory be to God this morning. The presence of God is surely in this place this morning. Glory be to God. Glory, glory, glory, glory. Oh, yes, my dear friends. I just feel the presence of God in the room this morning as we exalt His name. It is important to exalt the name of Jesus. It is so important to exalt the name of the Lord this morning. Hallelujah, hallelujah, hallelujah. Glory be to God this morning. Hallelujah. And so we're going to just continue blessing the name of the Lord this morning. We're going to continue lifting up His name. We're going to continue magnify His name. In just a little bit, I will share with you the weather news this morning for Grenada, Carriacou, and piti matnik. Yes, my dear friends. Let's take this one from Sister Karen Matua here in Grenada. And this one is called It's Yours. Keep it locked right here on Hope 103.1 FM.

Praise God. If you have faith, it's yours. And that was by Karen Matua here in Grenada with her original song, It's Yours. Do you have faith this morning to continue trusting and holding on to God in spite of not seeing what you want to see as yet? If you have faith, it's yours. Praise the name of the Lord. It is now 10:24 a.m. and we are streaming from the beautiful Spice Isle, Grenada, Carriacou, and Pili Martinique. I'm your host, Bonnell Roberts, aka Lady Spice Worship, and I will be with you up until the hour of 12 noon. Right now, I'm about to share with you the weather for today for Grenada, Carriacou, and Pili Martinique. Today in Grenada, Thursday, May 28, 2026. Expect mostly cloudy skies with intervals of sunshine and a high of 31 degrees Celsius. A Sahara Dust advisory remains in effect today, which may lead to hazy conditions and moderate air quality across the island. The Sahara Dust, this advisory is right now in effect, as I said before, for a plume of Sahara dust affecting the island will do so through the day. Air quality is expected to be moderate. Strong winds, a tide pressure gradient is sustaining strong easterly winds at 15 to 25 miles per hour, which may cause broken branches or blow loose objects. Marine advisory, waves are forecasted to reach up to 8 feet in easterly swells. Choppy seas may impact fishermen, small sailboats, and beachgoers. High humidity, around 77%, will make the temperature feel more like 34 degrees Celsius during the midday hours. For tonight outlook, conditions will remain mostly cloudy and breezy with a low of 26 degrees Celsius and a 10% to 20% chance of light stray showers. So this is the weather news today for Grenada, Carriacou, and Pili Martinique. 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Let us continue this morning's program with beautiful worship. And this time we're going to take one from the Brooklyn Tabernacle Choir. And this one is one of my favorite oldie goldies, Total Praise. God bless you.

0: The Father would take care of the feelings of those who get hurt as a result of your obedience. Yours is to obey. God will take care of the hearts of other people.
1: Amen.
0: You know when I learned that lesson when I was a youth pastor?
2: Come on.
0: I did. I took over a youth ministry that had like 4 students. And like in a year, it grew to like 1,000 students in a year.
1: Whoa.
2: In a year.
1: That's
2: in a year.
1: Crazy.
0: Like 1,000 students in a year. At the crazy. Height of that ministry, that is when we thought we was on our way. The Lord told me, you have to walk away.
2: Whoa.
0: I need you to put this down. That thing I spoke to you about 8 years ago in that room, the time has come to do that. So the Lord was telling me the time has come to walk away from youth ministry and to start the pastoral ministry he gave me. So I had to go and talk to the pastor and I had to resign. And I remember the night I had to go in and tell all those kids. That was very difficult because I love those kids. They meant everything to me, right? I was in an urban environment in South Atlanta, pastoring urban kids. Kids who had no parents, drug addict parents, girls coming in their thong, dudes coming in with weed in their pocket. Like, I mean, and I just love them because I saw myself in them. I remember the night I had to stand up and tell all of them that I will have to walk away from this position as their youth pastor. And it was crushing to me. And I was in the back room. No, I had to go out there and I had to tell them that. And I did not have the courage to go out there and tell them. And I'm on the floor, face down, I'm shedding tears. And my wife, who was with me, she gets down on the floor, she puts her hand on my back. And she's praying for me. She's saying, honey, you gotta obey God in this moment. And it was around that time I remember a man I respected so much. I could hear his voice. He had the saying, obey God and leave all the consequences up to him. Right? And I could hear his voice as I'm laying on the floor, obey God and leave all the consequences up to him. There's a young lady listening right now. And God is saying, break up with that boy. There's somebody right now and the Lord is saying, you got to come out of that friend group. There's somebody listening right now and the Lord is saying, that's not a healthy relationship for you. And they are thinking about the feelings of the other person and they should. And I want to say to that person who's watching, just obey God. You have no idea what God will do on the other side of obedience. You have no idea what God will do when you give him a complete yes. He will take you to your next level and he will care for the person you have to leave behind. You will do it.

0: ministry. And he said he loved those children with all his heart. Many of them, if not most of them, came from rough homes and backgrounds. But the Lord told him it was time for him to leave. So could you imagine? It must have been very difficult for him to have to leave that ministry. But one thing he says, obey God and leave the consequences up to him. Obey God and leave the consequences up to him. It may be that people might get hurt based on the decision that you have to make, but you need to obey God and leave the consequences up to him. And so this is very much biblical when we look at 1 Samuel chapter 15 verse 21 to 23. And it says in verse, let me read from verse 22. What is more pleasing to the Lord, your burnt offerings and sacrifices, or your obedience to his voice? Listen, obedience is better than sacrifice, and submission is better than offering the fat of rams. Rebellion is as sinful as witchcraft, and stubbornness as bad as worshiping idols. So because you have rejected the command of the Lord, he has rejected you as king. And that was Samuel speaking to Saul. Saul, who was in a state of rebellion against God and against God's commands. And so this morning, I don't know who I may be speaking to this morning, and I don't know if Pastor Phillips' testimony would have resonated with you this morning. Imagine you built a ministry and it got to almost a thousand people from just a few people. Of course, it will be difficult, and many times God asks us to do things. It is never easy. It is never ever easy. There are times it may be easy, but there are many times it is not easy. But obedience is better than sacrifice. And so today I just want to encourage you, if God is speaking to you to go a certain direction or a certain way, please don't harden your heart, but listen to what God is saying. Don't worry about the consequences of you obeying God. Obey God and leave the consequences up to him. Amen. That is just such a powerful word this morning. I want to say pleasant good morning to Sister Sylvania Charles. She says, good morning, Spice Worship Lady, Sister Bunnell. Have an enjoyable day. Blessed day to you, Sister Charles. God bless you. Thank you so much for joining us this morning. And my girl, Vanessa McIntyre, blessed morning to you. She says, good morning, Derry. Have a blessed day. And also she says, good morning to Nigella. And she sends greetings also to Sister Denise. Yes, so blessing to you, Sister Vanessa. Thank you so much for joining us today. And Sister Nautica says, amen and amen. Word. Amen, amen. Obey God and leave the consequences up to him. Keep it locked right here on Hope 103.1 FM as we continue to exalt the name of the Lord. Is your life in his hands this morning? To have you given yourself over to the Lord this morning? Praise God. Let's take this one. My life is in your hands, and this cover is done by the new song. Let's take this one.
1: Now give the Lord a shout hallelujah.

0: Murnestein sat at the place of honor during a royal banquet. She ate, she laughed, she felt perfect peace. And while she had an indescribable joy at that table, she knew there was an even greater celebration awaiting her on the other side of the door.
1: My body was present in the hospital. They cut on that body in the hospital. All those things were happening to that body, this body in the hospital. However, I was somewhere else.
2: After having two children in her 40s, Murnestein Renette developed postpartum cardiomyopathy, a rare heart condition that soon became congestive heart failure.
1: I was having a hard time breathing. I was shortness of breath is an understatement. I couldn't lay down flat. I had to lay down or sleep sitting up, propped up on pillows.
2: She had a pacemaker inserted to keep her heart in rhythm. Still, she continued to struggle as her health declined.
1: It started that my pacemaker wasn't enough after a while. You know, it seemed as though when it started to go bad, it went bad. Kind of really, really quick. And they actually told my family to place me in hospice because I wasn't even going to make it 6 months. And that 6 months got shorter. And they said, there's nothing else we could do. Put in hospice or just take her home to die comfortably amongst her loved ones, her family and friends.
2: In 2019, a different hospital agreed to perform heart surgery in an attempt to extend her life. There were complications and Murnestein slipped into a coma. She says while her body was in the hospital, she was somewhere else.
1: I had went to a place that only scripture can try to describe. I was sitting down at a table, eating, listening to the joy behind this humongous door. All I did this entire time, I laughed and I ate. I looked at the pretty little gifts at the end of the table. This door, I wished that I had the adjectives to describe the door. The light on the other side of the door was so bright that just the little spaces that separate the top from the bottom, you couldn't even really look at that light. It was so bright. And I sat at that table and I was at peace and, oh my God, bliss. It's nothing like it. The peace that surpasses all understanding. And when you were in a place of joy, the scripture said, the joy of the Lord is your strength. You couldn't tell me I was nowhere near sickness. I don't know if those were angels or souls behind that door, but I could hear the bliss magnified behind the door. The fruit and the food that I ate, I just want a little bit of it now. When I finally got up from that table to walk over to that door, to put my hand out, to touch the knob of that door, I came back to earth. I woke up. And when I woke up, from what I understand, I was singing.
3: I'll testify everywhere I've been. Yeah, yeah. Yeah, yeah. Oh, oh, gee.
2: Oh, Murnestein faced a difficult recovery and longed to return to the tranquil peace she had experienced at the heavenly banquet table. She encourages others who have lost loved ones to believe that they are in perfect peace.
1: If they're a believer and they've had a smidgen of what I experienced, they don't want to come back. For what? Come back for what? You're in a place where there's no more pain. There's no more suffering. There's peace. It surpasses all understanding. His ways are not our ways. His thoughts are, you cannot, there are no adjectives to describe what overtakes your spirit when you're anywhere near His true presence. There's nothing like it. If you open the door of your heart and let Him in, He will become just as real to you as any other human being. I don't care what seems impossible. With God, all things are possible. I believed before, I know now. There's a difference.
2: She knows now. 5 years after her heavenly experience, and just 2 weeks after this interview with CBN, Myrnestein's heart beat its last. She is now at peace in the light and joy on the other side of that door.

0: Come on, let's put our hands together and worship the Lord.
1: Oh, praise the name of the Lord. Praise the name of the Lord. Worthy is the Lamb seated on the throne. That was by the Brooklyn Tabernacle Choir, who I must let you know will be in Grenada on the 12th of June for a night of worship. And the admission is totally free. The venue is Grenada National Cricket Stadium. A night of worship with the Brooklyn Tabernacle Choir at the Grenada National Cricket Stadium. Amen. On June the 12th. Yes, so I hope and pray that you'll be able to make it. If you feel led in your spirit that you need to join with God's people in worship in one place, one venue, lifting up the name of the Lord. Yes, the National Cricket Stadium is where you should be on the 12th of June. Amen. It is now 11:02 a.m. and you are listening to Spice Worship Morning right here on Hope 103.1 FM. High on praise and exaltation. Worthy is the Lamb seated on the throne. Glory be to God. Hallelujah. It is now 11:02 a.m. and we will continue with this morning's program. Yes, I want to play this clip for you and then we'll talk about it right after.
2: Yo, I'm not even gonna react to this one. She cooked. Watch this.
3: The truth is, you either die now and live later, or live now and die later. That's really what it is. But the world got it backwards. They tell you to live now, do whatever you want, say yes to everything, worry about the consequences later. But the Bible literally says opposite. Stay with me. This culture teaches indulgence like it's freedom. Sleep with whoever, drink with whoever, do what feels good, call it living your best life. But no one tells you what it costs. Jesus said, whoever wants to save their life will lose it. But whoever loses their life for me will find it. And that's in Matthew 16:25. Meaning, when you live for only yourself, you're slowly destroying yourself. And when you deny yourself, that's when real life actually starts. People here die to your flesh and thinks it means missing out. No, it means opting out of regret. It means choosing restraint before restraint is forced on you. Because consequences don't ask for permission. They don't wait until you're ready. They don't care how much fun you had. And that's why judgment scares people. Not because God is unfair, but because deep down they know. You can't say you did not know. You cannot say you were not warned. You cannot say truth was unavailable. Grace is real. Mercy is real. But grace is not permission to live reckless forever. The Bible says, do not be deceived. God is not mocked. A man reaps what he sows, and that's in Galatians 6:7. Meaning, you don't get to live wild and expect peace later. You don't get to sow chaos and pray for order. And here's the part nobody likes to hear. Grace does not cancel consequences. Not because God stops being loving, but because life eventually collects. Every choice teaches something. Every habit builds something. Every season plants seeds. One day, you stand on what you build. That's why discipline now is mercy later. That's why obedience now is protection later. That's why dying to your flesh now is freedom later. The world calls that boring. God calls that wise. So no, the Bible is not anti-fun. It's anti-destruction. It's not trying to take life from you. It's trying to give it back to you before you lose it. And remember, God does not miss.
1: Oof. Oh yes, the Bible is not anti-fun. The Bible is anti-destruction. That was so beautifully said. And I'm going to re-emphasize a scripture that she said. Matthew 16:25. It says, if you try to hang on to your life, you will lose it. But if you give up your life for my sake, you will find it. Let me read it again. If you try to hang on to your life, you will lose it. But if you give up your life for God's sake, you will save it. Today, you might be listening to the sound of my voice, and the Lord has been calling you for some time now. I want to ask you, what are you doing with your life today? Today is the day of salvation. You or I do not know the day or the hour when we will breathe our last breath. So what are you going to do with that information today? If you are saying to me, Lady Spice, today I want to accept Jesus as my Lord and Savior, well, I am going to give you the opportunity this morning to do so. It's not just about saying a little prayer, but it's about losing your life, losing the way of the flesh, and embracing the Spirit of God, embracing the blood of Jesus, actually having Him as King of Kings and Lord of Lords of your life. Say this prayer after me. Say, Dear Lord, I recognize that I am a sinner in need of the Savior. Come into my heart today. Become Lord of my life. Cleanse me from every sin, from everything that is inside me that is not of you. Create in me a clean heart, O God, and renew the right spirit within me. Hallelujah. Fill me with your Holy Spirit, who would lead me into all truth. From this day forward, I choose to be a child of God. In Jesus' name I pray. Amen and amen. If you said this prayer with me this morning, I want to welcome you into the family of faith. Don't just say, I have accepted Him, but live for Him. His Holy Spirit is the one who will give you the power to live right.

0: the whatever lack of power you and I may be experiencing, it has to do with release, not its presence. Paul has spent the first 14 verses talking about all that God has done for us in Ephesians chapter 1. He talks about the lavish grace that God has given us. Grace you can't earn, you can't buy. It's a gift. And it is lavished, he says, on us. He concludes verse 13 and 14 talking about the power plant that has been placed in every believer, the Holy Spirit. The Holy Spirit is Jesus in you. The Holy Spirit is the presence of Christ that operates to bring the life of Christ into the experience of the Christian. And so, having done that, he wants to lead them into understanding the power that they already possess. He says in verse 15, for this reason too, having heard of the faith in the Lord Jesus, which exists among you, and your love for the saints, I do not cease giving thanks for you while making mention of you in my prayers. He starts off by praying for the church at Ephesus, and he says, I'm talking about y'all all the time. And he gives three reasons why he's bragging on these saints. He says, first of all, your testimony has gone public. He says, we've all heard about y'all. If you are a secret agent Christian, don't expect God to release his power. If nobody knows you're a Christian but you, don't expect God to release his power. If you were convicted of being a follower of Christ and found innocent of all charges, don't expect God to release his power. If you are a secret agent Christian, don't expect God to release his power. He says, the thing we know about you is we have heard about it. In other words, your witness has gone public. It is absolutely inextricably clear that you are visible, verbal followers of Jesus Christ. You're not Christians in name only. It has become public knowledge that you are followers of Christ. He goes on and says, we've heard about your faith in Christ. We've heard that you act like God is telling the truth. We heard that you act like it is so, even when it's not so, in order that it might be so, simply because God said so. We have heard about your confidence in Christ that allows you to function differently than the world around you, and your witness has gone public. He says, we've also heard about your love of the brethren. We've heard that you are connected to the family of God. We've heard that you care about people, you serve people, you help people, you support people. You're not just this vertical Christian only wanting heaven to serve you, but as heaven serves you, you're concerned about serving others, and we have heard about you. It has gone public, and therefore we are praying for you and we are giving thanks. We are thanks that you are the real deal. We are giving thanks that you're not play Christians and part-time saints. We're giving thanks that you are all in on this Christian thing. We give thanks for you. So he's excited about these believers, and he wants them to have more of an experience with God, given the prerequisites that they have met. So this leads him to go deeper. And when he goes deeper, he says in verse 17, and the God of our Lord Jesus Christ, the Father of glory, may give you a spirit of wisdom and of revelation in the knowledge of him. In other words, we want God to give you a greater experience of him. Wisdom, knowledge, and revelation. We want God to burst through you at a higher level. We want you to experience more of God. I don't just want you to know about him. I want you to experience more of him. So he says, I pray again in verse 18. I pray that the eyes of your heart may be enlightened, so so that you will know what is the hope of his calling, the riches of his glory, of the inheritance he has in the saints, and what is the surpassing greatness of his power. He says, I want you to have your eyes open. I want you to be enlightened to the stuff you already have. He's not praying that they get it. He's praying that they see it. He says, open their eyes, remove the cataracts, get rid of the glaucoma. He says, the problem is you don't see all that you have. And because you don't see, you don't have the enlightenment, you don't have the understanding, you don't have the knowledge of what you already possess. He's getting ready to tell them, the power you're looking for, you already have, you just don't see it. So he prays that they open their eyes. It reminds me of 2 Kings chapter 6, when Elisha is being attacked and they want to destroy him. Elisha's servant says, Master, they're coming against us. They're going to kill us and we have no way out. And Elijah looks up to heaven and says, Lord, open his eyes. And when the scales were removed from his eyes, there were a torrent, myriads of angels that were circling the house with swords of fire, telling the enemy, not up in here today, you're not. The problem was that the servant couldn't see it. Elijah could see it. And because the servant couldn't see it, he didn't know the power that was available to him for the problem he was now facing. So your prayer and my prayer is not give me more power, it's give me more sight. Because if I have sight, I will be able to be enlightened to be able to see what's available to me for the circumstances that I happen to be in. He says, when you give them enlightenment, they will see the hope of his calling. Now, most of us looking for our calling. Paul said, no, you need to see his calling. Because if you see his calling, you'll know your calling, because he will have revealed to you what he has in mind for you, so you'll know which way to go, because you're not seeing what you're looking for. You've seen what he's already seen, that now you can pick up the signal on and move forward with the next phase of plan that he has for your life. He says you've got to see his inheritance, what he has already done. Again, grace is what God does for you independently of you. You can't earn it. You can't buy it. All you can do is release it. It's released by faith. He says, I want you to open up their eyes so that they can see what has been provided before them. When you operate, stay with us here, in spiritual myopic life and not be able to see things clearly, many of us are satisfied with things as they are because our eyes haven't been open to things as they can be. He says, I pray that your eyes will be open, that your sight line will be expanded so that you will be able to see, he says, what God has planted in you already. So let's get this straight. You don't need power. You need release of power that you already possess if you have God, the Holy Spirit, already operating within you. So he says, I want you to know, verse 19, what is the surpassing greatness of his power? Not your power, his power. Not only is it power, it's great power, and it's surpassing great power. So it's power that's great that surpasses. Well, what kind of power is this? In accordance with the working of the strength of his might. So this is power that he pulls off in you. He goes deeper. Which he brought about in Christ when he raised him from the dead and seated him at the right hand in the heavenly places. He says the power that God has deposited in the believer is the power that raised up Christ from the dead. I don't know if you just heard that. The power that's been surpassingly great power is so powerful that it overrode the grave. And Jesus Christ on Sunday overrode the problem on Friday. Friday was a problem because Jesus Christ was killed on Friday. Death is a final decision as far as our humanity is concerned. When death happens, the party's over. When death happens, there is no solution. When death happens, finality has made its mark. But early on Sunday morning, just a little while before day, God raised Jesus Christ up from the dead, which means he overrode a final decision by our greatest enemy, which is death. He says, I want your eyes to be open that the surpassing greatness of the power of God, his power available to believers, is override power. Because Jesus was raised from the dead, which means his resurrection overrode death. So whatever is killing you right now, whatever looks like you can't win right now, whatever is keeping you in defeat right now, whatever has got you buried 6 feet under in your sin or circumstances right now, what God told me to tell you is that you have the surpassing greatness of his power that does resurrection kind of stuff. It does stuff that goes beyond how deep in the grave you find yourself in. This is why, as a follower of Christ, you don't throw in the towel, because he's good at resurrections. And that is raising things up from a dead situation. Things that look unovercomable. Things that look like you'll be defeated forever. Things that look like that you're entombed with no way out. Things that put you in a Lazarus kind of situation and you need the stone to roll away, to call it up out the grave. So don't you quit, don't you give up, don't you throw in the towel, because he is releasing resurrection power. That's why your story is not over when there's a resurrection. It may look like it because there's a burial. But since he is the God of resurrections, then that story is not over. So he says the power, his power, that's been placed in believers that you already have, is a power that does resurrections. Okay. Well, we need to know, okay, how can I get there? Anybody need that resurrection power? Okay. He says, which he brought about, he raised him, verse 20, from the dead and seated him at his right hand in the heavenly places. Okay, he's getting into deep theology. So first of all, we know we got a death because we got a resurrection. Okay, so he raised Christ from the dead, but he's talking to believers having their eyes open. So he's talking to us, but he's using Christ to talk to us about the surpassing greatness of God's power. He says that I want your eyes open. There's a death. There's a resurrection. But then he says there's more. There is an ascension. Because he says he was seated on the right hand of the Father. So Jesus died on Friday. He arose on Sunday. 40 days later, he stepped on a cloud and ascended up into heaven, where he is now seated on the right hand of God. The author of Hebrews talks about this Jesus Christ and where he is seated. The author of Hebrews puts it this way in Hebrews chapter 1. He says in verse 1, God, after he spoke long ago to the fathers, in the prophets, in many portions and in many ways, in these last days has spoken to us in his Son, whom he appointed heir of all things, through whom also he made the world. And he is the radiance of his glory, the exact representation of his nature, and upholds all things by the word of his power. When he had made purification of sins, he sat down at the right hand of the majesty on high. So Jesus Christ, when he rose from the dead, went and sat down next to God, and according to verse 20 of Ephesians 1, in heavenly places. What does he mean, heavenly places? Heavenly places, a synonym, is spiritual realm. Heavenly places means the spiritual realm. He says, Jesus Christ is now situated on the right hand of God. He is seated in the spiritual realm. Now, why do you need to know that if you need power? Because you need to know where the plant is located. He says, in the spiritual realm, heavenly places, you have the Holy Spirit, so that's connection to the spiritual realm. He says, God's power, the word of his power, emanates from where he is sitting. He is sitting on the right hand of the Father with the word of power, Hebrews 1:3 says. So the power that comes from his word is where he is seated. He is seated on the right hand of the Father, and because he's seated there, power emanates from there. And the there where he is seated is called heavenly places, which is the spiritual realm. So if you want to experience his power, it's got to come from his realm. Which means if you are an earthly minded Christian, you will not experience heavenly places power, because the power does not come from earth. The power comes from heavenly places or the spiritual realm. That's why it is in the interest of the enemy to keep you changing frequencies. He wants you to be FM on Sunday and AM on Monday. He wants you flipping and floating so that you're not living from heavenly places, you're living from earthly places, but that's not why he's seated. He is seated in heaven, even though he's seated for the benefit of earth. Now, I know what you may be thinking. I need that power up from up there, but I'm living down here. I'm down here. He's way up there. He's in Never Never Land. He's in that spiritual place next to the Father, and all that sounds good, but I'm living down here in earthly places. Oh, you think so? Look at Ephesians chapter 2, verse 4 through 6. This is what he says. He says, but God, being rich in mercy, because of his great love with which he loved us, even when we were dead in our transgressions, made us alive together with Christ. By grace you have been saved, and raised up with him, and seated us with him in the heavenly places in Christ Jesus. So guess where you are located? You may not have known you're located there, because the enemy doesn't want you to know you're located there. Because if you ever discover you're located there, your eyes will be open to what you really have access to. He says, we died with him, we were raised with him, we are seated with him in the same place he is located, heavenly places. The Holy Spirit has given you the technology to transcend your physical location so that while you are on earth, you are seated with him in heavenly places. God wants you to open up your eyes so that you can take access to the power that is available to you, drawn from Jesus' seat, and you are seated right next to him, spiritually speaking. And so he comes and he says, I want you to understand that this power is available to you, and this power that raised up Jesus, How powerful is this power? Verse 21, far above all rule, all authority, all power and dominion, and every name that is named, not only in this age, but also in the age to come.
1: Truly, truly, I say to you, before Abraham was, I am. Before light pierced the void, his voice thundered through the darkness. He stretched the heavens like a canvas of glory, spoke galaxies into existence and motion. The stars took their place. The oceans knew their boundary. Mountains

Indeed, he is holy, holy, holy. Kadosh, Kadosh, Kadosh. Oh yes, guys, we are coming closer to the ending of today's program. I want to say pleasant good morning to Donna Julian. That's my mom. She says, good morning, Spice family. Yes, we have the power. We just listened to a sermon from, well, part of a sermon from Pastor Tony Evans. And this sermon spoke about, the title of it is Stop Praying for Heavenly Power You Already Have. And it's based on Ephesians chapter 1. And in that sermon, Dr. Tony says the believer possesses divine power already deposited at salvation and should pray for enlightenment to access it rather than for more power. He teaches that the same power that raised Jesus resides within the believer, and activating this power requires surrender and intimacy with Christ, not searching for a new anointing. Amen. And you know, even as I played the song earlier on, more love, more power, more of you, this is exactly what I was basically saying. You know, when you said, God, I want more power, more of you in my life, it's not saying that God needs to give you more, because there is access to more. But it's saying, God, put me in that place in my life where I can receive more, where I can grow more, where I can be more intimate with you, where I can see your power manifesting in my life. Put me in that place. Help me to arrive in that place. Because so many times we are so distracted by the things of this world and what we want to accomplish in this world, what we want to gain in this world, that it becomes a distraction. And so that was just a wonderful time of encouragement that we should know, glory be to God, that the power of God already resides in us and we have access to it. It is now 11:42 a.m. and I want to say pleasant good morning also to Sister Beruta. God bless you. I hope you're having a beautiful day today. God bless you, my dear sister. Amen. So we're going to continue with this morning's program as we come closer and closer to the hour of 12 noon. We're going to continue with the praise. We're going to continue with the worship that is due unto the name of the Lord. Hallelujah. Glory be to God. Glory be to Jesus. Hallelujah. Bless the name of the Lord. This morning we're going to take this one from, yes, Benjamin Dubi, I Need Thee, I Need Thee.

Let Jesus rule the boat. Let Jesus rule it. Yes, yes, yes, guys. That one was by Jay Prince down there in Trinidad and Tobago. And so we have come to the ending of today's program. It indeed has been a pleasure spending this time with you. I pray that the grace and peace of God go with you as you face another weekend. Glory be to God. Thank you, Jesus. And so I make my departure. I love you. I will be back with you on Monday, God's willing, as we continue to worship, as we continue to praise, as we continue to exalt the name of the Lord. Glory be to Jesus. Glory be to the King of Kings and the Lord of Lords. Yes, guys, don't forget to like, love, and share today's program. Don't forget also, yes, don't forget to pray for Hope FM wherever or however you can support this ministry. Please do so, whether it be financially, whether it be through prayer, whatever you can do to support this ministry, please ensure that you do, because you know what we do here is exalt the name of the Lord. What we do here is evangelize. What we do here is try to build up the family, try to build up the nation, yes, in a spiritual way. And so right now, I make my departure with this one by Blessed Messenger, You Make a Way.

In the news today, the Ministry of Agriculture, Lands and Forestry has officially launched the Agriculture Development Assistance Program, ADAP, with an additional AC $1 million in funding support. The program provides labor and input assistance to registered farmers to help boost agricultural production and strengthen food security. Chief Extension Officer Lawrence St. Louis says the Extension Division will spearhead the initiative, conduct farm assessments, and monitor projects to ensure targets are achieved. She says the program also supports regional food security goals under CARICOM's 25 by 25 plus 5 initiative and OECD's FAST strategy. Coordinator of the program, John Andrew, says it targets actively producing farmers with access to at least a quarter acre of legally viable farmland. Priority crops include bananas, plantains, sweet potatoes, yams, dasheen, corn, peas, carrots, sweet peppers, and hot peppers. Approved farmers would receive assistance with labor, seed and seedlings, tractor services, and other material inputs. Applications can be submitted online through the Ministry of Finance's Facebook page or any district. Priority crops include bananas, plantains, sweet potatoes, yams, dasheen, corn, peas, carrots, sweet peppers, and hot peppers. Approved farmers would receive assistance with labor, seed and seedlings, tractor services, and other material inputs. Applications can be submitted online through the Ministry of Finance's Facebook page or any district extension offices. The Government of Grenada and the People's Republic of China are offering a training course in furniture manufacturing and design in Fujian Province, China, from June 4th to the 24th. The course will cover global furniture industry trends, furniture design and aesthetics, solid wood manufacturing techniques, and furniture brand development for international markets. Interested persons must be currently employed or pursuing certification in the field, be in good health, and under the age of 50. For more information, persons are asked to contact the Department of Public Administration. Regionally, Cuba's Foreign Minister Eduardo Rodriguez Perillo has warned any military attack by the United States upon Cuba would result in what he described as a human catastrophe and widespread loss of life. Rodriguez Perillo made the remarks while strongly criticizing recent allegations by U.S. officials against former Cuban President Raul Castro. He says the accusations are unethical and politically motivated. The Cuban foreign minister also accused Washington of attempting to mislead public opinion and warned against what he called efforts to impose political change in Cuba. Despite the criticism, Rodriguez Perillo said Cuba remains open to dialogue with the U.S. and is willing to negotiate mutual issues without interference in each other's internal affairs. The government of the Bahamas has announced a 30-day travel ban on persons arriving from the Democratic Republic of Congo, Uganda, and South Sudan due to ongoing outbreaks of Ebola in those countries. The emergency measure took immediate effect and will remain in place pending review by the Ministry of Health and Wellness. Officials say the decision was made to protect residents, visitors, and the wider public. The announcement follows the isolation of two men who recently traveled from Congo to the Bahamas after developing fevers. Health officials say the men are being monitored. No confirmed cases of Ebola have been reported in the Bahamas. The Ministry of Foreign Affairs has also advised Bahamians to avoid non-essential travel to Congo, Uganda, and South Sudan, while urging caution for travel to several neighboring African countries. Health authorities say enhanced screening measures are now in place for travelers arriving from affected regions as officials continue to monitor the situation closely. Internationally, Donald Trump says the U.S. is not yet satisfied with the terms of a possible agreement being negotiated with Iran. Speaking during a cabinet meeting, Trump said Iran remains eager to secure a deal, but warned Washington is prepared to resume military action if negotiations fail. He stated that Tehran had not gotten there yet regarding the terms being discussed. Meanwhile, Iranian state television reported details of an alleged draft agreement, including the reopening of the Strait of Hormuz and the withdrawal of U.S. forces from the region. However, the White House dismissed the report document as a complete fabrication. U.S. Secretary of State Marco Rubio acknowledged that some progress had been made in the talks, but neither side discussed the main issues still under dispute. The reported draft agreement also suggested Iran will restore commercial shipping through the Strait of Hormuz, though it made no mention of Iran abandoning its nuclear program or surrendering its stockpile of highly enriched uranium. The Israel Defense Force says it is carrying out airstrikes on Hezbollah targets in the southern Lebanese city of Tyre after ordering residents to evacuate the area. Israeli officials said the strikes were launched because Hezbollah was allegedly violating a U.S. brokered ceasefire that came into effect 5 weeks ago. The military warned it would act forcibly against the
Iran-backed group. Lebanese media reported that earlier strikes across southern Iran and the eastern Bekaa Valley killed at least four people in the towns of Chukain and Nabatir. Hezbollah meanwhile accused Israel of breaching the ceasefire and claimed its fighters were engaged in clashes with Israeli troops north of the Litani River. The escalation follows an announcement by Israeli Prime Minister Benjamin Netanyahu expanding Israel's ground operations after Hezbollah drone attacks targeted both Israeli troops and civilians in northern Israel. Heavy smoke was seen above Tyre as residents watched airstrikes hit several parts of the city. And that's it for news today. I am Eugenia.

0: Eating tasty food is an amazing experience, so much so that it can become addictive. Some people may battle constant cravings or wind up overeating. Coined binge eating disorder, it includes recurrent episodes of eating large quantities of food, often quickly and to the point of discomfort. This is Nutrition Hints by the Grenada Food and Nutrition Council. Binge eaters struggle with not having control over what and how much they eat. It is therefore important to note that when eating, moderation is key. While some people may not be clinically suffering from binge eating disorder, many are guilty of having an extra plate or two during festive seasons like Carnival, Christmas, New Year, or on special occasions like birthdays. Either way, there are many risks associated with overeating. You may not only have to deal with having your clothes tailored to accommodate the extra pounds, but it can also lead to high blood pressure, high cholesterol, heart disease, type 2 diabetes, fatigue, joint pain, and gallbladder disease. While the health risks are almost identical to those of obesity, most obese people do not have binge eating disorder. The next time you are tempted to munch on junk or grab a plate shortly after eating a full meal, remember that this behavior can increase your risk of developing binge eating disorder. To minimize binge eating episodes, try these tips. Eat only when you are physically hungry. Listen to the body's signals and stop eating when you feel satisfied. You don't need to eat until you feel stuffed. Strict diets are not the answer. If you are a binge eater, trying to follow a strict diet, especially those that limit or completely eliminate foods, may increase your cravings. Try eating slowly. This way, you will get to savor your food. Watch your portion size. This will guide how much you eat and what your plate consists of. Be sure to have larger portions of vegetables than meat or starch. Don't use food to cope with depression or stress. Studies show that most people binge eat while dealing with emotional distress. Try finding other avenues to release your frustration. Watch a movie, read a book, or go out with family and friends. Get more physically active. While overeating is a problem, you may be more at risk if you don't exercise regularly. Remember that food is fuel for the body, but it should also be enjoyed. So don't feel bad if you love eating. Just know your limits and don't stuff yourself. Know when your body has had enough. Strive for balance and moderation. Until next time, the Grenada Food and Nutrition Council reminds you to eat, look, and feel well. I am Lichelle Murray.
1: 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Yes, they keep the body working.
2: 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Welcome to our encore broadcast of Dave's Devotion for today. In today's devotion, Called to Heaven, Dave encourages us with another aspect of God's higher purposes in our lives. And now, Dave's devotion. On Friday, we began a 3-episode series on the subject of our calling in God. In Ephesians 2:10, the Bible tells us that God created good works for us to do. Do you know what good works are on your list? Probably not, and neither do I. Though we don't know what God has in store for us, we can know something of what God has called us to. We saw that God's call on our lives was a high calling. Today, let's listen to another aspect of God's call on our lives as we consider these words from the writer of Hebrews. Dear brothers and sisters who belong to God and are partners with those called to heaven, think carefully about this Jesus. He was entrusted with God's entire house. Hebrews 3:1-2 excerpted. On Friday, we considered how God's call on our lives impacts the way we serve Him in the here and now. As one preacher has said, if you want to sing in the heavenly choir, choir practice begins here on earth. In today's passage, however, we see that God's high call is also a heavenly call. We must remember that this life is not all there is. The writer of Hebrews reminds us of the promise of heaven. When I first came to Christ, this heavenly calling was not very meaningful to me. I was 19 years old, and I felt like I'd live forever. Now, in my 70s, I've attended a lot more funerals, and heaven is a more powerful reality. I'm older than my father and my grandfather were when they passed. Heaven is looking more desirable all the time, and what a great and precious promise that is. Isn't it good to know, as you rub your aching back or decide to have that joint replacement surgery that you've been worrying about, that one day all those aches and pains will be gone? You and I will have glorified bodies, whatever that means. What I do know is that there will be no more pain or tears, no more sorrow, and no more loneliness. Sounds glorious, right? Rejoice then today in your heavenly calling. Yes, God has called you in this life to serve. He has also called you to share eternity with Him. And that is very good news. Thanks for listening. For full transcripts and replays of all devotions, visit teachmi.com/Dave. And please, join us again on Wednesday.
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0: It's all going down Saturday, June 6th. 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
2: Psalms 148, we believe. In 1 Samuel chapters 21 to 23, David flees from Saul, finding bread from the priests, hiding in caves, and depending on God's guidance. Though hunted and wary, he experiences the Lord's protection and learns that safety rests not in weapons or strongholds, but in God himself. In St. John chapter 18, verse 1 to 24, Jesus too is pursued, betrayed, arrested, and questioned before the authorities. Yet, unlike David, he does not flee. David is preserved through escape, but Jesus secures salvation through will and obedience. Proverbs chapter 13, verse 10 to 19 contrasts pride with wisdom and warns that ignoring discipline leads to ruin. David's humility to seek God's counsel and Christ's obedience to the Father reveal the path of life, showing us that trust in God's way is never in vain. When life feels like a pursuit, faith runs to God as refuge and leans on his wisdom. Today, ask the Holy Spirit to steady your heart in obedience and to remind you that your security rests in him. Our scripture readings for today is 1 Samuel chapters 21 to 23, St. John chapter 18 verse 1 to 24, and Proverbs chapter 13 verse 10 to 19. This is Bishop Bonaparte.
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0: We're going to consider 1 Samuel chapter 16, verse 1 through 10, that we might hear what the Spirit of the Lord is saying to the church. Can you say amen?
1: Amen.
0: Are you ready? If you're still looking, say, wait a minute. Well, God, that's half the church. We got to wait for you. You're online, find me so you can read this. I don't want you to just watch me minister. I want you to have a personal experience with your Bible until it becomes familiar to you. So look for that scripture, 1 Samuel 16, 1 through 10. And the Lord said unto Samuel, wow, how long wilt thou mourn for Saul, seeing I have rejected him from reigning over Israel? Fill thine horn with oil and go. I will send thee to Jesse the Bethlehemite, for I have provided me a king amongst his sons. And Samuel said, how can I go? If Saul hear it, he will kill me. And the Lord said, take an heifer with thee and say, I am come to sacrifice to the Lord. And call Jesse to the sacrifice, and I will show thee what thou shalt do. And thou shalt anoint unto me him whom I name unto thee. And Samuel did that which the Lord spake. Look at that. And Samuel did that. See, that's where we lose it. We hear what God says, but we don't do what God says do. Samuel did that which the Lord spake. He was scared, but he did that which the Lord spake. He was intimidated, but he did that which the Lord spake. And came to Bethlehem, and the elder of the town trembled at his coming and said, comest thou peaceably? Ain't that something when you're such a prophet that a city trembles when you come? Comest thou peacefully? And he said, peaceably, I am come to sacrifice unto the Lord. Sanctify yourselves and come with me to the sacrifice. And he sanctified Jesse and his sons and called them to the sacrifice. And it came to pass when they were come that he looked on Eliab and said, surely the Lord's anointed is before him. But the Lord said unto Samuel, look not on his countenance or on the height of his stature, because I have refused him. For the Lord seeth not as man seeth. For man looketh on the outward appearance, but the Lord looketh on the heart. Then Jesse called Abinadab and made him pass before Samuel. And he said, neither hath the Lord chosen this. Then Jesse made Shammah to pass by. And he said, neither hath the Lord chosen this. Again, Jesse made 7 of his sons to pass before Samuel. And Samuel said unto Jesse, the Lord hath not chosen these. Can you say amen? Go back to the first verse. And the Lord said unto Samuel, how long wilt thou mourn? Let's just let that sink in. How long wilt thou mourn for Saul? I have rejected him. Fill thine horn with oil and go. That's all I need. I want to talk about a heart full of grief and a horn full of oil. A heart full of grief and a horn full of oil. A heart full of grief and a horn full of oil. Let's pray. Spirit of the living God.

nourishment for our souls. In Jesus' name we pray, with all the wind you can muster, shout amen. Amen. You may be seated in the presence of the Lord. I need to tip up on this text very gently. I don't want to disturb anything, because this is not a congregational conversation. This is a private conversation between God and his prophet. Only the Holy Spirit has allowed us to eavesdrop on this conversation. I can't believe it. Samuel is in tears. He is weeping profusely. He is sobbing intensely. His heart has been riveted. His countenance has fallen. Not Samuel. Samuel is the prophet of God, born out of the dead womb of Hannah, designed by God in a deal that he made with the barren woman, that if he would give her a child, she would give it to him. And Samuel belongs to God. And God has known him all of his life. And God has raised him all of his life. And service to God is all that he knows. Samuel has pronounced judgment on entire nations, and they were destroyed. He is not a wimp. He is not broken. He is not shattered. He is not easily deterred. Samuel is a strong prophet. In my opinion, he is one of the strongest, if not the strongest, prophets of the Old Testament. He is powerful. I give him such high ratings because he prophesies through life, and he prophesies even through death. Samuel was used of God from the very onset, as an embryo to his death and beyond the grave. He is God's man, full of faith and power. And to see him like this is utterly staggering. It is amazing, because just a moment ago, he was standing before Saul, the first king of Israel, and pronounced judgment on him with some fierceness and a courageous audacity that is staggering. Imagine if God were to send you to the king or the president or the premier of a country to pronounce judgment on him. Behold, your kingdom shall be rent from you. He was strong as a lion in the face of the king. Now he whimpers like a lamb. But is that not what being an adult is all about? The ability to know when to be a lion and when to be a lamb. He's strong enough to execute the word of the Lord without fear or without favor or reprisal from a Saul that could have him killed. And yet he is so tender that he walks away from Saul and weeps like a baby. And now I see why God chose him. Because he's strong enough to execute judgment and tender enough to weep for Saul. Saul saw him roar like a lion, but he never heard him whimper like a lamb. Only we are allowed to see the prophet collapse up under the weight of being anointed. The weight of glory that is upon us is not necessarily physical weight like in a gym. It's the weight of responsibility. Everybody who has the weight of responsibility understands that it's heavy to be in charge. Heavy is the head of he that wears the crown. Samuel is weeping. He does not

Not execute Saul, judgment on Saul because he dislikes him. He executes judgment on Saul because God said, do it. And then he weeps. And he weeps. And he weeps because it was Saul that anointed. It was Samuel that anointed Saul to be king in the first place. He is invested in Saul. And anytime you invest in something and it goes wrong, it's painful. Anybody can talk about you because they don't have no investment in you. Oh, you didn't get that. That's too good. Anybody can talk about you when they have no investment in you. But when you have invested and poured in and planted and mentored and established and consecrated and set aside, it breaks your heart to see him go down. And Samuel, for the first time in the Bible, is grief-stricken. And it is not his grief that has disturbed the Lord, because God created us to have emotions. Emotions are not our enemy as long as they don't control our decisions. It would be different if he was so emotional that he wouldn't tell him what God said. But he told him what God said. Emotions are not driving Samuel. They are not driving him, but he cannot detach himself from how he feels. So God is not angry because he weeps. God is not angry because he is grief-stricken. God does not challenge him for feeling the way he feels. It's just, how long? How long will you mourn for that which I have rejected? In other words, God is saying, you should have overcome your grief by now. And now I've had to come down. You had to go down and talk to Saul. Now I have to come down and talk to you. Because you have grieved too long. I should warn those of you that are watching and those of you that are here, this is not a regular message. This is a prophetic word. I know it is a prophetic word. I'm carrying it in the womb of my spirit like it is a prophetic word. How long will you weep? How long will you be bitter? How long will you be angry? How long will you be destitute? How long will you sob and mourn and walk around enraged? I have made my decision. It is what it is. It is what it is. Grief. No one escapes it. No one escapes it. Not the rich, not the poor. Not the famous, not the infamous. No one escapes grief in life. So I asked myself, what is grief? What is grief? Let's define grief. Grief is a natural response to loss. It's the emotional suffering you feel when something or someone you love is taken away from you. Often the pain of loss can feel overwhelming. You may have all kinds of unexpected emotions, from shock to anger. You wouldn't think that anger would be a part of grief, but it is. You can be angry. You can have disbelief. You can have guilt. You can have profound sadness. All of that is just a part
grieving. Now, grief does not reserve itself for the mourning of the dead. Now, don't just think that. You don't have to roll a casket in front of the room for you to know grief. We all know that grief hangs out with death, but they are not married. It is a mistake to compartmentalize grief with graves. There isn't a person listening to me in the building or online today who hasn't encountered grief. You've lost somebody. You've been through some things. You've endured some things. Maybe it was the loss of an opportunity, and you grieve over it. Maybe you were planning to be in the Olympics and you were denied, and you grieve over it. Maybe you were promised a promotion and you didn't get it, and you grieved over it. Maybe you lost a job and you didn't get it, and you grieved over it. Maybe you lost your house and you grieve over it. Maybe a flood came in and washed away all your artifacts, and you're in a state of grief and anger and disbelief, and you have all kinds of emotions. Maybe it was the slow, agonizing disintegration of a relationship that was once a source of love, and now it is a source of pain. There is not a person in this room that hasn't had this feeling. There is no injection for grief, no medication for grief. You can't go to the physician and then prescribe you something for grief. You can't get a treatment or a therapy or a massage and get rid of grief. Your heart aches. The pain is real and intense. The agony of having a child or parent living in prison is grief. No tear ducts will go unused in this life. God did not waste his creative capacity when he created tear ducts. He knew you would cry. The moment the doctor slapped your bottom, you came out of your mama crying. They knew you were alive because you cried. There is no way around it. It doesn't matter how intellectual you might be, how attractive, how wealthy, or even how spiritual you may be. You can't just pray in the spirit and dismiss grief. It has to run a course. It has to run a path. You can't just quote scriptures and drive it away. You can't just wear holy clothes and drive it away. You can't just talk in tongues and drive it away. Grief without discrimination comes to everybody. Don't let these deep people deceive you that they are so spiritual. They don't know what it is to have grief. They do know what it is to have grief. I know when this clip is played, there's going to be people on there. If you walk in the spirit, you won't have grief. I don't feel grief. The joy of the Lord is my strength. They are liars. Every last one of them are absolute liars. They are liars. They are liar, lie, lie, lie. Pants on fire. You. It gets on my nerves. It bothers me, these people who walk around acting like they don't feel anything. They don't go through anything. They don't have any fluctuations. They don't have any upheavals. It bothers me to hear them lie and to lie in the name of the Lord. Isaiah 53:3 said, he is despised, talking about Jesus, and rejected of men, a man of sorrows. They're talking about Jesus, a man of sorrow. They're talking about the God man, a man of sorrow. They're talking about God incarnate in flesh, a man of sorrow. We're talking about the divine and the human tied and fused together in an unexplainable way, and still he is a man of sorrows. And he is acquainted with grief. Jesus and grief had a relationship.
relationship. And we hid, as it were, our faces from him. We did esteem him smitten of God. He was despised, and we esteemed him not. He knew what it was like to have grief. He goes into the Garden of Gethsemane to pray. And he prays and cries out to the Father until his sweat glands open up and secretes blood. He is acquainted with grief. When the masses left him, he turned to his innermost court of disciples and said, "Wilt thou leave me also?" Because when you start losing stuff, you think you're going to lose everything. You're not just upset over what you lost. You start looking at what you got like you could be next. If Jesus wasn't acquainted with grief, we deceive ourselves if we try to project the impression that it has not come by to visit all of our lives. Often it comes unannounced. It doesn't warn. It wasn't invited. You didn't plan for it. You didn't expect it. You just walk into it. The phone rings. A text comes. You get something in the mail and oops, there it is. While grief is common to all of us, prolonged grief can be physically, spiritually, and emotionally debilitating. Prolonged grief can affect your health, can affect your mind. It can throw off course your other relationships until mommy isn't there for the rest of the kids because of the kids she lost. It can affect the next relationship you have because you really haven't gotten over your past relationship. My wife and I were counseling a couple that were just, forgive this term, hell-bent on getting a divorce. So angry and so upset, I'm going to divorce and I'm going to walk away and so and so. And they kept talking and one of them kept saying to the other and accusing them and attacking them. I said, if you are going to get divorced, and I'm not counseling you to, and I don't want you to, but if you are going to get a divorce is like a wedding. Nobody gets married to be miserable and nobody gets divorced to be miserable. What good is it getting a divorce if you're still going to be mad, if you're still going to be angry, if you're still going to be writing notes and sending messages and wondering, did you see him and who was he with and what was going on? You are not divorced. I don't care what the paper says. You are still married. You're still married. How long? God says. In our text, we're listening and God challenging the lingering grief of one of the greatest prophets of the Old Testament. In our text, we're listening at God, not only challenging the lingering grief of a great prophet, but he asked him, how long will you mourn over a door I have closed? And a king I have rejected. How long will you mourn over a marriage that's over? A job that's gone? A house that's been removed? A girlfriend that left? A boyfriend that left? How long? How long will you be angry and guilty and frustrated and bitter and build your whole life around something that is dead? I love how David grieved. He grieved over the death of his child with Bathsheba. As long as the child lived, he prayed and prayed and prayed. And when they told him the child was dead, he got up, he washed his face, he changed his clothes, and he went on with his life. There are some times in your life that you gotta get up, wash your face, change your clothes, go on with your life.
Life is too short for you to hang around the cemetery grieving over who didn't want you, who left you, who denied you, the job you didn't get, the business you lost, the house that you didn't close on. You cannot spend the rest of your life. How long? You would be shocked at the people who get up every morning with a heart full of grief. If you talk to them very long, you will hear it. For out of the mouth flows the issues of the heart. And it comes out in their speech, and it comes out in their language, and it comes out in that snappy way they confront you and how they handle you and how they deal with you. And you think they're mean. They're not really mean. They're still grieving. How long? If you can't say amen, say ouch. How long does it take to get over a person, a place, a thing? How long will you put your future on hold, mulling over your past? How long will you lay here on this ground? Samuel, don't you understand who you are? I did not create you for you to get stuck. I came to get somebody unstuck. I came to get somebody free. I came to get somebody back up on their feet. You cannot spend your rest of your life grieving over who didn't love you, who didn't raise you, who wasn't there for you, who gave you away, who gave you up for adoption. You can't spend it. You're 40 years old. You can't spend it. How long? Samuel, you're stuck. And no matter whose church you join and who you hear preach and where you go and how much you fast, God did not create you to be stuck with a heart full of grief. I call it atrophy. I call it atrophy. When you stay in a position too long, and you don't move. If I stay like this long enough, when I get ready to straighten up, I won't be able to straighten up because my spine will develop atrophy. Atrophy is a body tissue or an organ. It wastes away, especially as a result of degeneration of cells, or it becomes vegetative and fails to evolve. Without exercise, the muscles deteriorate, and what started out as a decision becomes a paralysis. I got a word for somebody who has got atrophy. You are paralyzed. You've been stuck. You've been stuck not for weeks, not for months, but for years. You've been stuck. You shout about great things coming, but you can't receive great things coming because you still got atrophy over old things that you can't get rid of. And you have lost your ability to straighten yourself up. You have got spiritual atrophy. Who am I talking to? Make some noise in this place, because God is getting ready to shake you. He's getting ready to put you in therapy. He's getting ready to open up a door. He's getting ready to open up a door. He's getting ready to open a door until you get flexible, until you can move again, until you can function again. You have atrophy. It's why you can't fall in love. It's not that there's nobody to love. It's that you haven't gotten over who you used to love. And you pray for God to send help, and you pray for God to send opportunities, and you pray for God to send increase, but you can't receive it when it comes. Because you have developed atrophy. In the Gospel of St. Luke chapter 13, there is a woman who was bowled over and bent out of shape and could in no wise lift up herself because she stayed in this position too long.
How long will you be angry? How long will your blood boil every time you see their image? How long will you keep checking their Facebook page? How long will you keep investigating somebody who's not even thinking about you anymore, and you are an undercover agent trying to see where they're going and who they're talking to and who they took a picture with? It wasn't you. Around the tomb of what didn't work out. I was doing Instagram interview with Devon Franklin, and he was asking me about when I did the talk show. He said, when I didn't get renewed for the second term, he said, were you upset? I said, absolutely. He said, were you disappointed? I said, completely. He said, how do you manage things that don't work out? I said, I moved on. Because I know God, and I know that if God would have meant for that to work for 10 years, he would have made it work for 10 years. And I have enough confidence in him to know that if he wanted it to work, it would work. And if he didn't work, I got up, I washed my face, and I kept on going. And I said, thank you, Lord, for the opportunity. I had the experience. I got to learn things I would have never learned. I got to meet people I would have never met. And I was the first clergy to be on daytime television on mainstream network. And somebody's going to come behind me, and they're going to do it longer and bigger and better. But I was the first, and I'm happy to have been the first. You got to change the way you talk to yourself about what happened in your life, or you will get stuck. I don't know who I'm preaching to, but the Lord sent me here to cause you to get a relief. The Lord sent me here to be your spiritual therapist to get you back on course again. You are not yourself. You were not created for this. You were not created to feel like this. You were not created to be stuck like this. God didn't bring you out of your mother's womb to get to this point in your life and develop atrophy. God wants your nerves and cells and tissues and blood and bone and muscles to move. Somebody shout, move. Somebody shout, move. Somebody shout, move. That's what you ought to say to grief. That's what you ought to say to fear. That's what you ought to say to anger. That's what you ought to say to disbelief. Move. I will not spend the rest of my life hanging around the cemetery of what could have been, what should have been, what ought to been. Why seek ye the living amongst the dead? He is risen. He is risen. He is risen. He is risen. And in my Maya Angelou voice, and still I rise. Somebody practice it and say, and still I rise. You ought to clap your hands and praise your God and begin to celebrate. Look at what you've been through, and still I rise. Look at what you endured, and still I rise. Look at what you overcame, and still I rise. Look at what left, and still I rise. Look at what happened to you, and still I rise. I was adopted, but still I rise. I was wounded, but still I rise. Grandma raised me, and still I'm leaving 60 seconds for old-fashioned hand clapping foot.

Look at everybody around you. I know you can't touch them, but look at them and say, get up, get up, get up, get up. Get up, get up, get up, get up. Type it on the line. Get up, get up, get up, get up. 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Get up, get up, get up, get up. 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Get up.

Jesus said to the woman who was bowled over, he didn't even heal her. He just talked to her. He said, woman, thou art loose from thine infirmity. He didn't say, you're gonna be loose. He didn't say, I loose you. She was already loose. She had atrophy. She'd been bent over so long that it had become normal. How long will you mourn over Saul? Until it has become normal to be angry and normal to be bitter. And when you are stuck, you draw people that are stuck so that they can stick with you. Because once you get stuck, you want stuck to be normal. Anybody happy, you push them away. You start fraternities of stuck people. When you look around you and all of your friends are talking about their ex-husbands, there's something wrong with your circle. It's time for you to get up. It's time for you to change. If everybody you know has lost their job, you're in the wrong circle. If everybody you know has had a nervous breakdown, you're in the wrong circle. If I had a nervous breakdown, I don't want to hang around other people that had a nervous breakdown. Put me in a room full of people who are mentally sound so I can see what normal looks like. How long? Glory to God. I feel a breakthrough coming in this place. I don't know who it's for. I don't know who I'm talking to. But God is not going to leave you in the state you have been in. Because the pain is starting to be your norm. The bitterness is starting to be your norm. The anger is starting to be your norm. And that's too much power to let anybody or anything have over you. I will not lose my mind over a show, over a job, over a house, over a position. I will rock and still I rise. And still I rise. Say it again. And still I rise. There are literally people in this room who are still stuck with spiritual atrophy over things that people did who are dead. They dead and you was hurt at the funeral. You mad at the funeral. Rolling your eyes at a casket. They're dead, you get to live, and you're not gonna live and act like you're dead. If you're not gonna live, you get in the box and let them get up and live. If they had a chance to live, they wouldn't be rolling their eyes at you. Let me tell you what I figured out a long time. If you can make it without me, oh, you didn't hear what I said. If you can make it without me, and let me tell you, I might be dying and crying and broke all to pieces, but as soon as I see you going on, if you can make it, you got the same memories I do. If you can make it without me, I can make it without you. I'll get another job. I'll get another house. I'll get another life. I'll get another career. I'll make another choice. But you will not find me for 20 years bowled over 18 years and the devil is a lie. How long will you mourn over what I have rejected? Note to self. Make peace with your past. I could have processed it like Oprah did her show for 30 years. And look at me.
I only got one in and it was over. I could have turned on the TV set and every time a talk show come on, I could have started crying. Or I could have said, look at what I got to do. Look at what I got to experience. Look at what I got to have. Look at what I got an opportunity to do. That's why I don't understand how people preach about Peter walking on the water. All they talk about is him sinking. Get out of my face. Peter got to walk on the water. He's the only disciple in the whole Bible that got to walk on the water with Jesus, and all y'all can do is talk about he began to sink. He didn't even finish sinking. He just began to sink. Let me tell you something. Nobody, not Paul, not Thomas, not Bartholomew, not James, not John, not none of them could say that they'd ever walked on the water, but Peter got to step off the boat and walk on the water. I'm glad I had the experience. I'm glad I had the opportunity. I'm glad I got to know such love. I'm glad I had a mother to miss. Some people never met their mother. Some people had a bad mother. Some people hated their mother. I was blessed with something to lose. Healing begins when you change the way you tell yourself your story. So God comes down from heaven and said, I guess I'm going to have to come get you. What are you doing? Have you ever had God come down and look at you and say, what are you doing? I have. I've had the Lord come down and speak to me and say, why are you acting crazy? Why are you crying? Most of the time God asks why is over how we handle our emotions. God told Cain, why is thy countenance fallen? The king told Nehemiah, why is your countenance fallen? The angels told Mary, why seek ye the living amongst the dead? God walked through the garden to Adam. Where art thou? What are you doing? Samuel, how long? How long? You weeping over Saul longer than the children of Israel wept over Moses. They gave Moses 30 days. They said, all right, I'm gonna eat ice cream for 30 days. Ice cream and Oreo cookies for 30 days. I'm gonna cry till I run out of tears for 30 days. After that, God said spoke to Joshua, as I was with Moses, so shall I be with you. And they got up and they went on into the promised land. You got a promised land waiting on you. You got a promised land waiting on you. Can I go deeper? Grief lives in the past. Grief lives in the past. It breathes old memories. That's its oxygen. It breathes old memories. Grief lives in the past, but grace. Grace looks forward to the future. That means grace and grief are fighting in you, for you.
grief is trying to keep you tied to the millstone of what happened. And grace is down there with this welding equipment trying to cut the chain. Grace liberates. Grief incarcerates. Grief so incarcerates that you can get married again and you're not married again. Because the first time he says something remind you of your ex-husband, you flip absolutely out. I just asked you what time dinner was and you threw a bunch of knife at me over that. He don't know you're not throwing at him, you're throwing at your ex. You're a polygamist. You're a polygamist. I don't care what the paper says. You're a polygamist. You are still married to your past, your old job, your old life, your old parents, your old this, your old that, your old house, everything. I used to live over on White Rock Lake, and when I moved out of that house, I think it was about at least 6 years before I ever even drove past it again. Somebody said, all the memories and all those years you lived in the house, well, don't you ever go by there and drive past it? I said, no. Why would I go back there? I sold it. It's gone. I made a good profit off of that house. I profited too much off that house to go back and visit it as a place of defeat. What did you profit out of what you've been through? God will never use what you lost. He will always use what you have left. Oh, God. God, I'm preaching to somebody. Who am I preaching to? Hit me up. Say something to me. If I'm preaching to you, make some noise. If the Holy Spirit is, yeah, give me some. Give me some. Give me some. Give me some. But that's only half of the message. That's a heart full of grief. What got him up was a horn full of oil. And the Lord said unto Samuel, how long would thou mourn for Saul, seeing I have rejected him from reigning over Israel? Fill thine horn with oil and go. Fill thine horn. God said, I want your horn to be as full of oil as your heart has been full of grief. Fill thine horn with oil. Lift your hands for a moment. Just for a moment. Lift your hands in his presence and just start worshiping him right out of your mouth right now. Well, we bless you. We honor you. We adore you. We adore you, we honor you, we lift you up. We exalt you, we glorify you, we magnify your name.

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Here's my coupler. 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

Go. Go fill your horn with oil. Say it with me. Go fill your horn with oil. Say it again. Go fill your horn with oil. Say it again. Go fill your horn with oil. You cannot make decisions with a heart full of grief. You need a horn full of oil. You got to be more intentional about your worship life. You got to be more intentional about it. I don't mean you feel like worshiping. You may not feel like worshiping, but you got to get in the routine of worshiping as an exercise, a therapy of releasing you from the atrophy of being stuck in your life. Let me tell you, when you start worshiping God, the Spirit of God will come in and release you and heal you and renew you. And God said to Samuel, the only way you're going to get up from here is to fill your horn with oil. I told you last week, go get your own oil. This is continuing the conversation about how do I get my own oil? How do I get my own oil when you can only get it from God? The oil that matters, only God secretes. They say the best way to get over your ex is get up. Well, don't quote it right. I'm a sweet hat, I'm a big judge. Pray for me. Intercede. Be my intercessor for a minute. I forgot for a minute. I had it just for a minute. Just for a minute. It came to me. I forgot how it ended. I started it. I forgot how it ended. And then when I thought about how it ended, I thought, you shouldn't use that. But that's what they said. That don't work. I lost them on that one, Jesus. Help me get it back. That does not work. All you do is bring your trouble with you. All you do is bring your trouble into the next relationship. So you have to go to the shock absorber. Jesus is a shock absorber. And you have to say, fill my cup, Lord. I lift it up, Lord. Come and quench the thirsting of my soul. Bread of heaven, feed me till I'm tired of wanting, Lord. I'm tired of wanting, Lord. I'm tired of

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You don't worship in your car. You don't worship in your spirit. You have to fill your horn with oil. Can I go deeper? The oil is what the church is lacking. We got great buildings. We got great preachers. We got great pastors. We got more degrees than a thermometer. We have no oil. We have no oil. We've forgotten how to get lost in the presence of God. We've forgotten to allow the anointing to overwhelm us. We have lost our oil, and that's why we're stuck with atrophy and bitterness and anger. You need oil. You need oil. You need oil. You need fresh oil. You need the anointing of the Holy Spirit to overshadow you. You need oil. You need oil. You need, he said, the only way you're going to get up is to fill your horn with oil. The only way you're going to get up from here is to fill your horn with oil. Fill your horn with oil. Shout it. Fill your horn with oil. Shout it again. Shout it again. Shout it again. I'm going to show you this and then I'm going to close. There is a revelation in the horn and the oil. The horn was taken from an animal. So, in order to have a horn, you had to shed blood. And without the shedding of blood, there is no remission of sin. The horn that God is talking about is literally an animal's horn that had to be cut away. That's sacrifice. In order to be anointed, there must be sacrifice. Come on here. Did you really think that you were going to be an anointed vessel for God and the devil not attacked you at all? Did you think you was just going to go skipping through the tulips the rest of your life and not run into anything to overthrow you? Then you didn't believe in your own mission. If you believed in what God gave you, you would understand this attack is a part of the warfare. And sometimes there has to be sacrifice to be anointed. So God said, don't fill a glass with oil. Here he says, fill a horn with oil. You could fill a glass with oil and not cut anything. But in order to get a horn, there has to be bleeding. I want to talk to bleeding people. I want to talk to bleeding people. Are you listening at me? I want to talk to bleeding people. You that are on Facebook, you that are following me on YouTube, you that are following me on the app, I'm talking to you. I'm talking about the way you've been bleeding. I'm talking about the way you've been stuck. I'm talking about the way you've had atrophy. I'm talking about how things are not moving forward in your life and you become comfortable to be bent over and stuck. You've been stuck so long that God has come down to ask you, how long are you going to live your life back there? There has to be sacrifice for where you are going. He said, watch, watch, fill your horn with oil and go. The association between the blood and the oil continues through the whole Bible. First blood, then oil. First blood, then oil. There will always be first blood, then oil. First blood, then oil. Once you have accepted Christ as your Savior, that's blood. You now receive the presence of the Holy Spirit. That's oil. It's divine order. The oil won't flow where there is no sacrifice.
I'm almost finished. The oil won't flow in your comfort zone. The oil won't flow. I want to be anointed. I want a double portion. I want. Shut up. Because the oil will not flow where there is no blood. That's why the book of Hebrews said, ye have not yet resisted unto blood. Fill your horn with oil and go. I will not speak to you about this again, Samuel. You didn't even exist. Your birth is a miracle. I created you according to my own good pleasure. And now I am not pleased with you being stuck, because I am not through with you yet. Your story doesn't end because you and Saul have separated. I know you're hurt. I get it. I created the feelings that you're stuck in. I know you're grieving. I know you're angry. I know you're bitter. I know you thought that he was going to continue to be king, but he is not. Fill your horn with oil. I got a plan, man. I can't work my plan if you're in love with what was. Watch this and I'll close. I already got next waiting on you. I could never accomplish my purpose in the earth as long as Saul is king, because Saul doesn't have the bloodline through which Jesus will come. I have a long-term strategy. You have a temporary pain. In order for the son of David, who is Jesus, to come, David must come to reign on the throne. I moved Saul for a reason. Fill your horn with oil and go. If I would have meant for you to stay on that job, you would have still had it. If I would have meant for that business to work, it would have still worked. Learn what you can learn from it and fill your horn with oil and go. Fill your horn with oil and go. Fill your horn with oil and go. Fill your horn with oil and go. Fill your horn with oil and go. Fill your horn with oil and go. Say it. Fill your horn with oil and go. Say it again. Fill your horn with oil and go. When was the last time you filled your horn with oil? Till you got lost in the presence of God. Till you forgot about what you had on. Until you messed up your makeup. Until you shook down your hair, until you got lost in the presence of God and you really got immersed in the Holy Spirit and God really cleaned you out, cathartic. The Bible says none but the pure in heart shall see God. The word pure is where we get catheter, where God cleans you out, where he cleans you out. When was the last time you had a gully washing, soul quenching, thirst renewing power of the Holy Spirit to gush through you, and you were more than somebody who goes to church on Sunday? Fill your horn with oil and go. Fill your horn with oil and go. Say it again. Fill your horn with oil and go. Say it again. Fill your horn with oil and go. This is why I'm preaching this, and I'm going to close.
Some people get so stuck in dysfunction that it appears to be normal. And you lose who you were created to be because of who you've had to be.

and you are God's man and God's woman, and you are stuck in spiritual atrophy. And to all of that, God is saying, you have had a heart full of grief, and you need a horn full of oil.

sit with me. Let me have a ministry moment with you as best I can. Brothers, let me hear you. Can I be honest with you? Nobody gets stuck like we do. Nobody gets stuck like we do. We get stuck because we internalize everything. And the only emotion we're given permission to feel is anger. At least women get theirs out. They open up, they cry, they vent, they get on the phone, they talk to each other, they do stuff. We do nothing but hold it in and develop dysfunctions. We have not given ourselves permission to feel hurt, so we immediately convert it to anger. We internalize the anger. And really, we're just grieving. We're grieving over fathers who never paid us any attention, or never raised us, or never acknowledged us, or mothers who were overbearing or overwhelming or treated us as substitute husbands. And I'm going to try to help you, because these women make the mistake of marrying angry men, because women always think they can fix you and they want to be your oil, but they can't. And we go to church, but we don't really worship, because we think it's not masculine to really worship. So we sit. And we wonder why we're not being transformed. It's because our horn has no oil in it. We're bitter about what happened to us as boys. We're bitter about what happened to us in life, on jobs where we were not treated fairly. We're bitter about aging. We're bitter about all kinds of things that are happening to our lives, to our bodies, to our families, to our finances. We're bitter because we don't feel appreciated. We're bitter because we don't feel acknowledged. We're bitter because we gave ourselves to people who never gave themselves back to us. We're bitter because we have a love language that the people we love don't understand. Am I coming down your street? And we go to church, but church is not coming to us. This is not just a feminine issue. There are grieving men in this room who have little boy issues, fatherhood issues. There are grieving men in this room who are grieving about sons we lost, that we thought they would grow up and love us, and they don't. There are grieving men in this room who feel rejected, not by the woman who left, but by the woman you got. And you're only staying in the house. You ain't married, you just stay there. But while you're staying there, you're grieving, and you are self-medicating your own problems. And when I start talking about fill your horn with oil and the woman bowed out of shape and all that kind of stuff, it goes right over your head, because you don't think I'm talking to you. I'm talking right to you. Now, both the women and the men, hear me good. If this message spoke to you and you know you got some work to do, just you, stand to your feet.

Okay, you know what we need? Oh, that's almost everybody. I can almost see the people on the internet standing up. Somebody got their laptop on like this. You know what the church needs universally? We need oil. We need the oil of the Holy Spirit to really come into our life in a vibrant and functional way. What does that mean, Bishop? Do I stop by Kroger's and get some oil? No, silly. The oil I'm talking about is the oil of the Holy Spirit. Now, nobody can put oil on you. You have to seek it. You have to seek God for a greater expression of His glory to fall in your life. I'm not going to take long. I'm going to pray for you. I'm going to ask both the men and the women and the children to open up your heart, and you online. Since you have chosen to be online, this has got to be real to you. You can't just watch it like it's a TV show. This ministry moment has to get in your living room. It has to come on your couch. It has to be at your kitchen table. Stop cooking. It has to get you right where you are. Put your coffee down and listen up. I'm talking to you. You're oilless and you're stuck. And before atrophy completely sets in and you end up dying a bitter old man or a bitter old woman, hear ye the word of the Lord. The reason we have you to raise your hands, it's not because you're under arrest. That was a joke. You missed it. Don't laugh, ladies. Too late. You messed it up. When the hands are open, you are defenseless. When the hands are open, it is symbolic of my heart is exposed. When the hands are open, you are in the position of receiving. And everyone who cared enough about your soul to stand up, I want you to lift your hands. And to the best of your ability, I know it's rusty, atrophy set in. To the best of your ability, open up your heart and allow the Holy Spirit to have its way inside of you. This is going to get inside of you. This is going to be a moment of cleansing and purification as the indwelling of the Holy Spirit comes in inside of you. You are not alone. The Spirit of God is here, and God wants you to be filled, not just in church, not just running down the aisle, but in your car, in your life, because you don't feel fulfilled. You make good money, but you don't feel fulfilled. You got a nice car, but you don't feel fulfilled. You buy people stuff, but you don't feel fulfilled. You're miserable in your own skin and you're stuck. And God wants you to open your heart and talk to Him. Open your mouth and talk to your Father. Talk to your Father, even if it's awkward, even if it feels weird, even if you have no point of reference, open your mouth, because God is trying to fill your horn with oil. God is trying to fill your horn with oil. God is trying to fill your horn with oil. God is trying to fill you, every empty crevice in your soul. God is trying to fill your horn with oil. And I can't make this happen. You have to open it up and let it happen. You have to, as an act of your will, seek the Lord while He may be found. Call ye upon Him while He's yet near. Lift your hands and open your mouth to Him. I can't hear you. And open your mouth to God and let Him come into this room and let it come into this place. Come into this place. Come in and dwell with me and sit with me. Come into my living room. Come in and sit on me. Come into my anger. Come into my frustration and fill my horn with oil. I open my heart. I don't care if you're listening in the sound room. I don't care if you're listening.
listening backstage, if the Holy Spirit is dealing with you, lift your hands and let the Holy Spirit come in. He came in like a mighty rushing wind. He came in like a mighty rushing wind, and he began to flow. He began to flow. He began to flow. He began to flow. He began to flow. He's flowing right now. I can feel it. I can feel it. Doors are creaking open. Doors are creeping open. Hearts are opening up. Hearts are opening up. Oh my God. Oh my God. I feel the presence of God coming down in this place. Rest on us, Lord. Rest on us, Lord. Rest on us, Lord. Rest on us, Lord. Rest on us, Lord. Rest on us, Lord. Hallelujah. Hallelujah.

There's a flow of spirit in this place. There's a flow of spirit in this place. There's a flow of spirit and healing and restoration in this place. There are so many people in this room that need this word for different reasons. Some of them are grief-stricken over loved ones. Some of them are grief-stricken over relationships. Some of them are grief-stricken over failures and disappointments and family members. And there's so many different kinds of grief in this room, but there's only one oil. Lord, let that oil flow in and saturate, not just till the service is over, but in the car, in the restaurant, in the house, in the hotel room. Wherever this word is seen, let the oil flow. Now give him praise all over this building. Into this place. Welcome into this place.

everybody in this room, whatever expression of praise or worship that you have that comes sincerely from your heart, let it out right now.

close. I'm gonna bring you to a close in just a moment of our Sunday morning service. I want you to get back to sacrifice and away from convenience. I want you to make a special effort to be here Wednesday night. Some of you used to be midweek worshipers. It's time to make the sacrifice. Sacrifice is not just giving tithes and offering. Sacrifice is giving time and energy and prioritizing the things of the Spirit. You got an everyday devil and you got a once a week God. You can't just do it on Sunday. For where you are right now, you can't get therapy once a week. Glory.

We got to get prayer in your house. We got to get prayer in your house. Maybe y'all wouldn't argue so much if we had a little bit more prayer, a little bit more humility, a little bit more love, a little bit more peace in your house. In just a moment, we're going to give you an opportunity, all of you that had envelopes, to leave them on your way out, all of you that are online, and the Holy Spirit did a work in your life today, and you know it. And you know it. And you know it. It's a great moment to sow. I miss so much us hugging and gathering around the altar. But soon, I have in my heart, I love to run a old-fashioned 3-day Holy Ghost revival. I really want to. If I had 3 straight days like a Wednesday, Thursday, Friday night with you, like we used to, it would be absolutely amazing what we could get done. I'm tired of this once a week feeding. We need a breakthrough for the kinds of devils that we're fighting right now. We need a gully washing, come as you are, laying out all over the church, prayed, prostrate in the presence of the Lord, letting God fill. God keeps talking to us about oil. He keeps talking to us about oil. He keeps talking. There's something that God wants to break in this place. It's starting to crack. But when it breaks, people are going to be healed. When it breaks, people are going to be set free. When it breaks, somebody's going to take off and go to running. When it breaks, souls are going to be at the altar. When

breaking. I'm going to ride until I break it. I'm going to ride until I break it. If I have to kick my shoes off and come in barefoot, I'm going to break this spirit. Hallelujah. What's wrong with the world right now is that we need to be baptized in the Holy Spirit. We would stop all this fighting and all this bickering and all this dissension if we had more oil. I can feel God taking us somewhere. Can you feel God taking us somewhere? Can you feel God taking us somewhere? God is getting ready to take us somewhere. And I want you to be in on it. Every week I'm going to keep working on this and working on this and working on this until yokes are broken, until chains pop, until prison doors fly open, until you escape, until your joy comes back and your peace and your sense of gratification and fulfillment is full. There's some things God wants to do in you. There's some plans that God has in you. God doesn't want you to get stuck where you are. God's got a new thing he wants to do in your life. God wants a fresh thing, a fresh oil and a fresh anointing to come upon you from the crown of your head to the soles of your feet. I sense the Holy Spirit. He misses you. He misses the way you glorify him. He misses your worship, your praise. He misses that deeper gully washing, thirst quenching thing that he's done inside of you. And I feel the power of the Holy Ghost. God has not forgotten you. God has not forgotten you. God has not forgotten. God has not forgotten you. God has not forgotten you. God has not forgotten you. Somebody shout revival. That's what America needs, revival. That's what Texas needs, revival. That's what the church needs, revival. Glory.

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0: It's all going down Saturday, June 6th. 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
3: The Acts of the Apostles. Acts 1. The former treatise have I made, O Theophilus, of all that Jesus began both to do and teach, until the day in which he was taken up, after that he through the Holy Ghost had given commandments unto the apostles whom he had chosen, to whom also he showed himself alive after his passion by many infallible proofs, being seen of them 40 days, and speaking of the things pertaining to the kingdom of God. And, being assembled together with them, commanded them that they should not depart from Jerusalem, but
4: wait for the promise of the Father, which,
3: saith he,
4: ye have heard of me. For John truly baptized with water, but ye shall be baptized with the Holy Ghost not many days hence.
3: When they therefore were come together, they asked of him, saying,
5: Lord, wilt thou at this time restore again the kingdom to Israel?
3: And he said unto them,
4: It is not for you to know the times or the seasons which the Father hath put in his own power. But ye shall receive power after that the Holy Ghost is come upon you. And ye shall be witnesses unto me, both in Jerusalem and in all Judea, and in Samaria, and unto the uttermost part of the earth.
3: And when he had spoken these things, while they beheld, he was taken up, and a cloud received him out of their sight. And while they looked steadfastly toward heaven as he went up, behold, two men stood by them in white apparel, which also said,
6: Ye men of Galilee, why stand ye gazing up into heaven? This same Jesus, which is taken up from you into heaven, shall so come in like manner as ye have seen him go into heaven.
3: Then returned they unto Jerusalem from the mount called Olivet, which is from Jerusalem a Sabbath day's journey. And when they were come in, they went up into an upper room, where abode both Peter and James and John and Andrew, Philip and Thomas, Bartholomew and Matthew, James the son of Alphaeus and Simon Zelotes, and Judas the brother of James. These all continued with one accord in prayer and supplication, with the women and Mary, the mother of Jesus, and with his brethren. And in those days Peter stood up in the midst of the disciples and said, The number of names together were about 120.
7: Men and brethren, this scripture must needs have been fulfilled, which the Holy Ghost by the mouth of David spake before concerning Judas, which was guide to them that took Jesus. For he was numbered with us, and had obtained part of this ministry. Now this man purchased a field with the reward of iniquity, and falling headlong, he burst asunder in the midst, and all his bowels gushed out. And it was known unto all the dwellers at Jerusalem, insomuch as that field is called in their proper tongue, Akeldama, that is to say, the field of blood. For it is written in the book of Psalms, Let his habitation be desolate, and let no man dwell therein, and his bishopric let another take. Wherefore, of these men which have companied with us all the time that the Lord Jesus went in and out among us, beginning from the baptism of John unto that same day that he was taken up from us, must one be ordained to be a witness with us of his resurrection.
3: And they appointed two, Joseph called Barsabas, who was surnamed Justus, and Matthias. And they prayed and said,
8: Thou, Lord, which knowest the hearts of all men, show whether of these two thou hast chosen, that he may take part of this ministry and apostleship, from which Judas by transgression fell, that he might go to his own place.
3: And they gave forth their lots, and the lot fell upon Matthias, and he was numbered with the 11 apostles.
9: Righteousness.

this place. 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But he's come to mend every single broken

never wastes a battle. See, all them days that the Israelites went walking around the walls of Jericho, when they lifted up that shout of praise, those walls fell down. But some scholars tell us that those walls fell in such a way that the walls became ramps into the city. What I'm trying to tell you is the thing that was designed to keep you out, God is about to use to get you in. It's a bridge into your destiny. It's a bridge into your future. It's a bridge into the promises of God.

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3: Welcome to Children's Corner. It's our pleasure to spend this time in God's Word with you today. So let's sit and relax and learn, love and grow in Jesus. Stay tuned.

answer to this question might surprise you. Hey guys, it's me again, Douglas, and today I want to talk to you guys about the Holy Spirit. Yeah, because I think this is a really important topic, and I also think it's one that a lot of us, including me, have been kind of confused about. And so my first question is, what is the Holy Spirit? Well, the answer to that question is, the Holy Spirit is God. And when I say that the Holy Spirit is God, I'm not saying that the Holy Spirit is like the power of God or like an energy that comes from God. No, the Holy Spirit is God. So a better question than what is the Holy Spirit is who is the Holy Spirit? Because the Holy Spirit is a person. So actually, instead of saying what is the Holy Spirit, it would probably be better to say who is the Holy Spirit. So let's try that again. There, that's better. The Holy Spirit is a who, not a what. And we talk a lot about God the Father, and we talk a lot about Jesus, but we don't talk a whole lot about the Holy Spirit. God is three persons in one. God the Father, God the Son, and God the Holy Spirit. The Holy Spirit is incredibly important. The Bible says that when you believe in Jesus, you will have eternal life. And when you believe in Jesus, the Holy Spirit comes and lives in your heart. God himself lives with you. They call that receiving the gift of the Holy Spirit. But again, the Holy Spirit is not a gift like a thing. It's the gift of having God himself come and live in your heart. And he does so much for us. The Bible says that the Holy Spirit helps us know how to pray. The Holy Spirit, he gives us power. He helps us to do the things that God has called us to do. It used to be that the Israelites, they had a temple. And that's where the power and like the presence of God was, right? The temple was kind of like a house for God. But now, because of Jesus' sacrifice for us, we can have the Holy Spirit living inside us. We are God's temple. That is a big deal. Like, that's crazy. We get to have the Holy Spirit. We get to have God with us all the time. That's awesome. And the Bible says that the Holy Spirit, he acts like a seal, like a guarantee for our eternal salvation. So yeah, I used to be really confused about this because a lot of the things that the Bible says the Holy Spirit is, or the things that it says the Holy Spirit does, are like things, right? Like it says the Holy Spirit is a seal, or the Holy Spirit is a gift, or the Holy Spirit gives power. But the Bible also shows us a bunch of times that the Holy Spirit is not an it, but a he. He is a person. He is a person that you can make sad. There's a verse that says, don't grieve the Holy Spirit. Don't make the Holy Spirit sad. You can't make a something sad, only a someone. Jesus told his disciples to baptize in the name of the Father and the Son and the Holy Spirit. And that's three people in one person, three parts of the same God, Father, Son, Holy Spirit. So I really hope that you will believe in Jesus Christ. You will believe in Jesus to save you from your sins so that you can have the gift of the Holy Spirit. Because let me tell you, he's awesome. The Holy Spirit helps us and he encourages us and he shows us the right way to live. He, not it, is an incredibly wonderful, amazing gift. The Holy Spirit is God. Hey guys, I hope you liked this video. And hey, did that surprise you about the Holy Spirit? That the Holy Spirit is a person, not a thing? Because I totally thought the Holy Spirit was a thing until I started reading my Bible. And I started finding these little things in the Bible that, you know, like, don't grieve the Holy Spirit. I was like, well, you can't grieve a thing, right? You can't grieve electricity. You can't lie to electricity. Because yeah, the Holy Spirit's not a thing. He's a person. He's God. So I hope this video was helpful to you, and I hope that you'll pick up your Bible and you'll read for yourself. Just about every single time I pick up my Bible, I learn something new. And I'm glad you're here on my channel so that I can share those things with you, those things that I'm learning, but I think it's really important that you also pick up your Bible for yourself, because I think there are things that you could learn that you could teach me and those around you. That's one of the cool things about the body of Christ. We're all connected in the Holy Spirit. We're all a part of the church that's called the body of Christ, and we can all help each other draw closer and closer to God every day.

0: Nemesis! Halt! In Caesar's name! Who are you?
1: I am Paul of Tarsus, and a Roman citizen.
2: He brought an unbeliever into the temple. It is forbidden!
0: Stand back, all of you! Paul of Tarsus, since you seem to have started all this, I am placing you under arrest for causing a disturbance.

0: Carol Cooper, Action News. Coming to you from the site of the massive flood that has devastated the coast of this small nation. Donations of food and medical supplies continue to pour in, and concerned people are flying in from everywhere to help, including a gentleman we've just met, Professor Quantum. Professor, can you tell us what you've brought with you?
1: That's my family and our friend Joy. They insisted on coming to help.
0: Actually, Professor, I was referring to this.
1: Well, yes. Well, as you know, a big problem after any flood is polluted drinking water. But my ultraviolet chloramine-based purification system works deep in these wells to produce fresh, clean water within hours.
2: Oh, these mosquitoes are everywhere.
3: Do not worry, Joy. I believe the snakes will eat most of them.
2: Snakes?
4: If they don't drown in all this mud.
2: Oh, Chris!
0: Joy, could you bring four more cases of sterile gauze?
2: Right away, Mrs. Quantum.
1: Joy, would you please bring another case of antiseptic and more cotton swabs to 10-3? Oh, and those suture kits.
2: I'll be right there.
5: Spent in prison, I realize God's power is strongest when I'm weak. so, if he keeps giving me his power, I will gladly brag about how weak I am. Yes, I am glad to be weak or insulted or mistreated or to have troubles and sufferings, if it is for Christ. Because when I am weak, I am strong.

0: we should all pray for smooth passage to Rome.
1: Rome? We are going to Rome? How exciting!
0: I'm on my way to stand trial before Caesar.
2: You sound almost happy about that.
3: Stand trial for what?
0: Well, causing a disturbance. It was in Jerusalem. I was preaching about Jesus to whomever would listen. I was accused of bringing a non-believer into the temple. It wasn't true. They demanded the Romans put me to death. But of course, they could never prove their charges. Several nights later, Jesus appeared to me in my cell.
4: Be of good cheer, Paul. For as you have testified for me in Jerusalem, so you must also bear witness at Rome.
0: Since then, my case has been heard before two Roman governors and King Herod Agrippa. Finally, as a Roman citizen, I had a right to be tried by Caesar himself. And so here I am, on my way to Rome.
5: All right, which of you prisoners wants a little fresh air? I need a crew to clean the decks.
2: Don't pick me. Please don't pick me. This can't get any worse.
0: Joy?
5: What about you, Christian?
6: That's enough.
0: Captain, would it be possible to loosen our shackles just while we are at sea?
5: Captain Julius, you cannot allow this filthy bunch of slaves to—
6: Unshackle all of them. There is nowhere they can escape.
5: I'll be keeping an eye on you, friend.

0: believe there is trouble ahead if we go on. Shipwreck, loss of cargo, and danger to our lives as well.
1: You don't know what you're talking about. Captain, we must continue on. There are not suitable harbors here. It is a poor place to spend the winter. The crew knows these waters. We should continue further up the coast to Phoenix.
0: I beg you to reconsider. I must get to Rome safely.
2: You have no cause for concern. The ship's captain believes his crew knows what they are doing.
3: What does a prisoner from Jerusalem know about the open sea?
4: There isn't a storm we can't sail through.

must be brought before Caesar. What's more, God in his goodness has granted safety to everyone sailing with you.

0: said, but we will be shipwrecked on an island.
1: He seems so certain. His faith never wavers.

0: Jesus said, "If you had faith even as small as a mustard seed, you could say to this mountain, 'Move from here to there,' and it would move. Nothing would be impossible."
1: Faith, huh? Well, as a soldier, I've always relied on a sharp sword to move my mountains.
2: Shallow water. That's good, right?
3: Good? That is excellent!
4: Only 20 fathoms deep, and it's getting shallower by the minute.
5: We must be near land. Drop anchor before we hit rocks.
4: But, Captain, do as I say.
6: Yes, sir.
4: Drop anchors! Drop anchors!
2: See any land?
3: Not yet.
0: We should get back below deck and pray daylight comes swiftly.

0: shall be no one killed on my ship. 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I want everyone who can swim to dive in the water and head for shore. Those who can't, grab anything you can find and start paddling.
1: No problem. 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

0: safe at last. 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
1: Jesus welcomes all who seek him.
2: According to my readings, we are on the island of Malta, about 4 days' journey from Rome. Guys, looks like we've got company.

0: murderer, whom though he has escaped the sea, justice does not allow him to live.
1: Do not be afraid. The snake has not harmed me.

0: Surely, you must be a god.
1: I'm merely a messenger of the one true God. I'm on my way to Rome to preach his word.
0: Your god must be very powerful. Perhaps he can help our leader's father. He is old and very ill.

0: You have saved my father. I can never thank you enough. You may not be a god, but you are truly a man of God. There is a ship coming in 3 months' time, stopping here on its way to Rome. And if that is what you wish, I promise you shall be on that ship. Meanwhile, you shall be a guest in my home.
1: I thank you for your kindness.
2: Paul, I don't get it. Why go to Rome? Why not stay here in Malta? These people love you. But in Rome...
1: Thank you for your concern, Joy. Jesus told me I must bear witness in Rome, and that is what I will do.
2: Unbelievable. After everything Paul's been through, a riot, prison, that horrible shipwreck, a deadly snake bite, it seems like nothing can stop Paul from his mission. And I was having a hard time with some mosquitoes and a little mud.

0: Back to work, huh? Does that mean it's not as hard as you thought?
1: No, it's still hard. But I believe God wants me to do it. So that's that.

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were the disciples turning away the little children? Maybe they thought Jesus did not have the time for children. 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They were so wrong. Jesus loves little children. He thinks every one of you is precious. 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He has great plans for you. 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He will never turn you away. Remember, Jesus says, "Let the children come to me and do not turn them away, because of such is it."

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0: 48, we believe. In 1 Samuel chapters 21 to 23, David flees from Saul, finding bread from the priest, hiding in caves, and depending on God's guidance. Though hunted and wary, he experiences the Lord's protection and learns that safety rests not in weapons or strongholds, but in God himself. In St. John chapter 18, verse 1 to 24, Jesus too is pursued, betrayed, arrested, and questioned before the authorities. Yet, unlike David, he does not flee. David is preserved through escape, but Jesus secures salvation through will and obedience. Proverbs chapter 13, verse 10 to 19, contrasts pride with wisdom and warns that ignoring discipline leads to ruin. David's humility to seek God's counsel and Christ's obedience to the Father reveal the path of life, showing us that trust in God's way is never in vain. When life feels like a pursuit, faith runs to God as refuge and leans on His wisdom. Today, ask the Holy Spirit to steady your heart in obedience and to remind you that your security rests in Him. Our scripture readings for today is 1 Samuel chapters 21 to 23, St. John chapter 18, verse 1 to 24, and Proverbs chapter 13, verse 10 to 19. This is Bishop Bonaparte.
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We want to welcome you this evening to a very special program that we are going to be linking up with some guests that is coming in to Grenada to host a marriage and family life conference. And this evening we're going to be talking a little bit about that conference and what are the what's the objective, you know, the target audience. And you're going to be hearing from the presenters who are going to be coming in, the facilitators who will be here to share with us. We're going to share some information on where it's going to be, the date, the time, and of course the cost. There's a small charge to be for the material that you're going to receive, and of course there's going to be refreshments, etc. So I want to invite you to stay tuned as we are going to be going live with our audience in the next few

0: Let me say welcome to Reverend John Lewis, who is going to be helping us facilitate this evening's. He's going to be helping me host, this evening's program, but he's also part of the team that is coming in to do this family life conference, this marriage and family life conference. Welcome, Dr. Lewis. Welcome.
1: Thank you, Brother Trevor. It's always good to be with you and to have the privilege to share with the audience an opportunity for us here in Grenada coming up very soon in the next few weeks.
0: Okay, so I'm going to bring on both our guests so that you can have a chance to meet them. I'll ask them to turn on their cameras if they can as they come on to join us, and I'm going to ask you to introduce them as they come on board. And let me see, first from Hope FM, welcome gentlemen and ladies. We welcome you to this platform, to this Grenada's number one gospel station. It's such a joy to be able to host you and to share with the public this vision that is being presented concerning marriages and family life, which we know is so important to the kingdom of God, to the community, to the nation. So welcome. I'm going to ask Reverend Lewis, Dr. Lewis, to introduce you, and then we're going to get into the meat of the discussion, where you're going to have an opportunity to share with our listening audience that is on island in Grenada, but across the nations of the earth on our other streaming platforms.
1: Thank you, Brother Trevor. So I'll introduce Dr. Bishop Jenkins, whom I've known for many years now. And he actually adopted our daughter when she lived at their home there in Pennsylvania for some years. So Bishop Melvin A. Jenkins is a doctorate in education. He was born and raised in suburban Philadelphia, Pennsylvania, and from an early age took a strong interest in the church and gospel music. Before he completed high school, Dr. Jenkins was an active musician and was involved with several locals. During his pursuit of a BA degree in liberal arts at Penn State, Dr. Jenkins received a call to the ministry. He was later ordained and eventually promoted to assistant pastor of Unity Church of Jesus Christ in State College, Pennsylvania. Some years later, the Lord moved the Jenkins family to Indiana University of Pennsylvania, IUP, where he and his wife, Lael, received this IPU, where the birth, the IUP Voices of Joy Gospel Choir actually came to St. Vincent some years ago. And that was birthed in 1988. Then in 1990 and 2002, Dr. Jenkins earned a doctorate in developmental education from Grambling State University. He is a retired professor and department chairperson from IUP. And it's a delight to have him with us. And I'll ask him to introduce his guest as well. And then we will take it from there. So Dr. Jenkins, is over to you.
2: Thank you so much, Dr. Lewis, and good evening to our listening audience, as well as to you, our host, Trevor. We appreciate your time and your willingness to work with us as we prepare for the upcoming event. I have some very fine ministers that are going to be coming over with us together. We're going to be quite a team. I think we're going to make a strong impact on the island. I'll start by, I guess I'll go by age, so I probably should start by introducing the Turners. They're the youngest, I believe. Yeah, they are. They're the youngest. So we have the Turners. That's Dr. Malika Turner and Pastor Theo Turner. Together, you'll see her in the pink and him in the black shirt. They are coming to us. They are actually, they have been part of my ministry for many, many, many, many years, probably going all the way back to the late 80s and very early 90s in the last century. I can see, it's fun to say now. But yeah, it's been a long time, and they have been very important and impactful. They have worked both on our campus with the young people. They've also worked on one of the extension campuses of the university with young people there. And now they're branching off into other things. I'm going to let them talk a little bit about the things that they do in their areas of expertise, but they are, you know, very, very accomplished presenters. They are both very dedicated to the work of the Lord. They're about to go through some changes in helping me to actually get a new ministry off the ground. They're going to be part of the leadership team of that as well. And so we're very excited to bring them to Grenada. Actually, they both of them have been, I think they came with us to St. Vincent the last time we were here. And so I know that, you know, they're accustomed to working with our dear friends in the islands. So we're happy for all of you all that are going to get a chance to sit under their ministry. And I also have that very accomplished young, little bit older man over there. You see him down in the corner. We see him in the corner, and you all can hear him from him in a moment. His name is Bishop Ford, and Bishop Owen Ford. And we're very, very excited about him being a part. Bishop Ford and I have traveled together as well. We had a chance to spend some time in Kenya a couple of years ago, and then a year before, or a year since that, I believe we spent some time in Antigua. And so we've hit the islands as well. He also has done some other work in Barbados and Guyana, and I'll let him tell you the other ones because I don't remember them off the top of my head. But again, I call him, I've told him that he's a preaching machine. He's a man that can preach the word, stand flat-footed, and deliver the word of God like few others. And not only that, but again, he unfortunately had lost his wife a few years ago, and the Lord has blessed him with another opportunity at marriage, and he's, you know, kind of starting off, and he's going to have some unique perspectives as a one who has been a widow or widower, and is now an opportunity to kind of regrow.

0: been married for 27 years. And the Lord has tremendously blessed, has tremendously expanded our ministry and even our love towards each other. It's been a growing process, and I just appreciate all that he has done through us and with us to help others. And that's the big objective for us as a married couple, as ministers of the gospel, is to help others achieve their success, their purpose, and their passion through Jesus Christ. And you know, we just actually did a marriage conference a little while ago, and it was different. You know, we were able to minister to individuals who, some were older than us, some were a little bit younger than us, but to be able to share the gospel and to really minister and to even break some strongholds that may have hindered individuals from really experiencing true love between each other. It was just an incredible experience for us. You want to add something else to?
1: Yeah, briefly, thank you so much again for having us. Mm-hmm. We're looking forward to the experience. I think to add to that, we are the parents of two sons, 24 and 19, or 24 and 20. And I think what working in a college environment has helped us to do is hone in on our gift with college students. And so it's the parenting, working with young people, has helped us to gain some insight on working with young people. And so I think that, you know, that's some piece of our ministry that we're looking forward to bringing to this, the conference, as far as families and parenting. But we also are working on a book called Pivoting Together. So we're learning how to pivot together in those 27 years and now being able to talk through how to pivot as a married couple. So thank you.
2: Beautiful, beautiful. And Bishop Ford, I'm going to let you go ahead and share some of your experience, as well as what you're going to be bringing to the island as well.
3: Awesome. Thank you, Bishop. Hopefully I'll bring a wealth of experience and knowledge and also wisdom. I have been previously married for 29 years. We were together for 34 years, actually, before my late wife passed. So we have, I myself have a plethora of marital experience, as well as during that time, we wrote a book together called When He Leads, She Will Follow. I also am an author of another book in which I have written, which is a 40-day devotional of True Love. I am the senior pastor of True Love Church, and we are located right outside of Philadelphia. So we also have, in previous times, have did marriage ministries. Something that's near and dear to my heart is family. I do believe that the health of a church is not according to the amount of people that it has in it. I believe the health of a church is according to the assignment that you accomplish, that God gives you. And one of the assignments on our ministry is to heal family, to have healthy marriages, and to allow for the family to continue to heal and to grow. So I have a wealth of experience, marital experience, and as Bishop said, God has truly blessed me with another opportunity to love again. And my wife now, her name is Lady Mimi Ford. She has been an absolute blessing to my life, a blessing to my life, a blessing to the ministry. I believe, and she's not really a speaker, but she is, but I believe that there's so much that she could share from the perspective of coming into a life that has been established in marriage, and understanding how to help women know how to navigate that aspect, which I can't tell a woman how to navigate that, because I wasn't the one that came into, you know, that kind of relationship. But she's an amazing woman of God. He truly has blessed me with her. And I'm not saying that because she's sitting across from me. I'm saying that because it really is true.

0: I am a blessed man for God to bless me two times, you know, and with marital relationships that are successful. I'm truly blessed. I am also entrepreneur. We own a transportation company called Affordable Transportation Services, in which we provide transportation for schools, churches, daycares, camps. We also have coach buses as well as 10 school buses. So God has really been blessing us business-wise. And we are excited to come to Granada to share. God has also blessed us with an international ministry in which we go across the globe, actually, and minister. We've ministered in Guyana, Barbados. We've established churches there as well, Antigua, Kenya. Also, we have ministered in Costa Rica. You know, we have been, I'm forgetting some places as well, but we've been around the world to minister. So God has truly allowed for our footprint and fingerprints to be upon ministries throughout the earth. And so we just thank God that now we can add Granada to the list and really make an impact there and be a blessing to the people of God.
1: Yeah. Great. That's great. You already have me excited about this event. Bishop Owen, when you go to the airport, don't tell the people at the check-in counter you're going to Granada. You might end up in Spain, right? Tell them you're going to Grenada.
0: Okay. Grenada.
1: It has happened to a few people. They have ended up in Spain, in Granada, in Spain. But I'm really excited about this. As you all know, speaking there, what came to my mind is that you know, Bishop Dr. Lewis, how could we motivate the young people? And also, for we know that where this conference is going to be held, it's close to the university, St. George's University, that has close to what, 7,000 students. I think if we could tap into those that grouping. As the Tunners were speaking, I think that would be a thing. So maybe we need to do some promo, some adverts targeting that age group. There are quite a number of families of medical students, etc., that come. And, you know, with the challenge to one husband is studying, a wife is studying, and all the challenges that comes with that. So I think that's a target group. And then the youth ministries across the island, we should really see how we could get them involved. But I think it's a great opportunity for the island to be blessed in such a way to receive you all coming to speak. I noticed from the promo that was done that you all have some topics that is going to be featured. On one is on how to grow a healthy marriage. I want, if somebody could speak a little bit on that issue of how to grow a healthy marriage, because just to whet the appetite of our listening audience.
2: Well, there's a few things. I'll just jump in, and anyone else is feel free to chime in or raise hands or whatever we do. But there's a few things that come to my mind first in terms of the process of growing a healthy marriage, and that is that, you know, a husband and wife, they need to understand that there is not going to always be, you know, this great love affair going on at all times. I think that it's fair to say that after you've been married a while, it's not very often that there is a great amount of love affair going on, but rather learning how to compromise, learning how to live as friends, learning how to relate as friends, learning how to enjoy each other outside of feelings. I think that that's important in growing a healthy marriage personally. And I think that one of the things we need to do is thinking in terms of, you know, dating, spending time, eating meals together, those kinds of things that help to build fellowship, because she is not only, you know, you all will meet my wife, obviously, when we come there, but she is not only my wife, but she is also my sister in Christ. And I need just to practice some of the roles and some of the functions that I would with anyone else in the church. I need to practice those at home as well. you know, giving, fellowshipping, loving, sharing, you know, understanding, empathizing. Those are the kinds of things that need to be practiced, not only on the church people, because all of us are in leadership in the church, but also need to be practiced on our spouses. And that goes both ways, husbands to wives and wives to husbands. So I'm going to, you know, kind of stop right there. It's just to say that one of the ways to grow a healthy marriage is to be intentional about growing the marriage itself.
1: Great, great. Anyone else wants to speak a little on that?
3: Well, I know with us, the biggest thing that we've learned through the process that we've experienced is marriage is a series of pivots. Things that, you know, just from a natural standpoint, financial, there's pivots. Health-wise, there's pivots. When you have children, now it's not just the two of us, it's all of us, depending on how many children you have. And so you have to learn how to pivot. You have to learn how to make adjustments and changes as you go, almost in some cases. And being able to effectively communicate between the two of you and to be able to manage and navigate through these different pivots as your relationship is growing. I like to think of it at every 5 years, you got probably a new person in front of you. The person that you married when you were 20, now you're 30. They don't have the same perspectives anymore or perceptions of certain things. So you're learning about each other. You're making these adjustments, especially as you get older. The pivots become even more distinct, and they become more prevalent in your relationships, and you have to be able to adjust to those different changes, or now things become a little bit rocky and things like that.
1: Yeah, I the other topic this has really, when I saw it there, you know, this is the first time I've really seen or hearing this being addressed in a fora like this on Ireland, this issue of living with an unsaved spouse. It's alluded to in sermons, etc. You hear they may touch a little bit on it, but talk a little bit about this challenge and how it could be how you deal with it, because in our society, in our culture, in the Caribbean, that's normally you find the wife getting saved, and then you have all these conflicts. You know, when the wife go to church, the husband is home and he's sulking or he's angry, you know, and there's fights after church, etc. How you manage that? Could anyone really speak on that?
0: Well, I believe that the Bible, there's a hot debate, of course, biblically, when you talk about what being equally yoked and or unequally yoked means. So there's a hot debate, you know, when it comes to that terminology, which is spoken of in the Bible about, you know, being not unequally yoked. So in regards to living with an unsaved spouse, I mean, I can sit here and say I don't have any true experience in that regard. Well, I can say that my late wife and I, we were both unsaved at one point in time. But when you're together so long, you forget about those days. you were just saved the whole marriage, you know. But when you really think about it, it can cause a person to two things can happen when you're in that situation. It can cause a person to you know, get closer to God because their prayer life increases so much for their spouse that is unsaved, and it can cause that person to really press in and to push hard and to really desire the results of that individual being saved, and or it could also cause that person to get fatigued, you know, to feel as though it's not going to change and nothing's going to happen, and then just lose interest in their soul and this other spouse's soul, because it's like we see nothing changing and therefore it can cause distance and in the relationship, simply because the actions of the unsaved spouse can be a distraction and can cause the other spouse to be unfocused in many ways. So it's a great challenge, but what we have to do is continue to remember the word of prayer. You have to continue to take your spouse before God. You cannot get weary. You cannot get tired. You must continue to keep your spouse before God. And this is what I always say to married couples when I'm counseling them, and we've counseled married couples that has been in this situation. And what I tell them is this. I said, what we have to do is stop informing God. God already knows about the problem. So stop informing God, and we have to learn how to involve God. And when we involve God in the problem and stop informing him like he knows nothing about it and, God, I just need to tell you what's going on. But when we start to involve God, we'll start to see different results. And I can say that when couples start to involve God in their relationship, or when one spouse that starts to involve God in that relationship where the other one is unsaved, most of the time there's change that happens.
1: Anyone else wants to speak a little on that? Because it's a hot issue in a lot of families across the island.
2: I'm hoping, and again, I agree with you all and everything that's been said so far. I'm hoping that we get a good response to that particular topic. I like the way Dr. Lewis really broke it down by topics, and we've been talking among ourselves a little bit about who's going to take the lead on what night and all of that kind of thing. And we will get into more of that, as the coming weeks, continue to go by. But the idea that I've never seen a Christian conference put on that actually directly addresses that.
1: Yep.
2: And I think that's pretty amazing.
1: Yes.
2: And I'm hoping that people understand that's, because, I mean, let's be honest, the church, is everywhere, is typically mostly women. Mm-hmm. And so these would be the people that we would say would be the saved ones. And then on the other hand, it's mostly the men that are at home or, was waiting in the parking lot or whatever. And these would be what we would call the unsaved ones. But I think we need to think in terms of God's love for all people. And I think we need to present and let these husbands know, both from the wife and from the church, that they are loved. They are loved. They are loved, because a lot of men aren't loved, or don't feel loved anyway, because of our upbringing, our past, or what it means to be a man, whatever that is. And so I think that many men don't feel the love of God, certainly. Mm. And to be honest, if you're saved, you tend to be a little bit more judgmental. it's like no man wants to be in his own house being judged. Let's not kid ourselves, okay? So that's another issue, we need to. I think we need to look at some things as saved people in terms of how we present to the unsaved. The scripture says, they'll know, all men will know that you're my disciples when you love. Mm-hmm. And so we need to think along those lines. And I just want to put that out there. So if you are an unsaved spouse and you want to get your, if you're a saved spouse and you want to get your unsaved spouse saved, you might want to think about doing the things that God did to us, because none of us were born saved. Mm. We were all loved into the kingdom of God. Yeah. And some people just need a little more love than others.
1: Yeah. Yeah. Tonas, you want to share anything on this?
3: Well, I was the son of a parent who was unsaved and one parent who was saved. My dad, he wasn't saved. The biggest thing that I saw growing up in that environment is my mother's faithfulness, in terms of her being consistent, and regardless of what was going on, she was constant. She was relentless. I mean, I use those words, and even to this day, she's 89 years old, and she's still that same fiery old woman, just persistent and consistent. And even in that situation, I mean, she could have very easily made certain decisions that could have impacted all of us. but she stayed there and was consistent. And even, and I will also, in terms of what I observed, is the man of God, the pastor of our church, it put a lot of pressure on him. Mm-hmm. With him being the pastor of my mother, and then he also, regardless of the fact that my dad did not attend church, he still was his pastor. That's how he looked at it. And he even connected with him in that regard. And my father had a great respect for him as a result of that, to the point where anytime he had an issue or a problem, he would go to him. Right. Even though he was not in the church, he was not there. But if there was something major that came up, he would go to him. And ultimately, my dad did get saved before he passed away. And I think it was just those seeds that he planted in that relationship between my father. Even though he was not saved, still there were seeds that were planted.
1: Amen. Amen. Reverend Lewis, back to you. Anything you want to speak to with regards to this conference? Maybe some logistics, dates, etc., so that the audience could be.
4: Sure. Thank you. Well, thank you, Trevor, for hosting this program this evening. And just to say how grateful we are for the resource persons that are coming here to us in Grenada. This is going to be a very special moment in the nation. And we want to encourage couples. There's a particular evening on the 23rd when it starts until the 26th. So we invite couples to come out. Discussions surrounding a healthy marriage. No matter how many years we have been married, there's always a time for a refresher. We all have the challenge. Challenges of our own marriages, and so we appreciate the support and the resource and the input that we will receive for that particular session. And of course, there is the parenting session. We never give up the task of being a parent, no matter how old our children are. And so the challenges of raising children in this generation, it's a constant battle. Especially in the age of all the social bonds, and we talked a little bit about that discussion. And then we also want to focus on the unsaved spouse. And what we want to do here is to encourage the saved person in the relationship, the Christian person, to invite their spouse to the session. Give an opportunity for them to come and participate. And let them sit down with you in the sessions, and God can do, you know, to bring change in the lives of the spouse who is not believers yet. So do not just think that you alone must come, but also bring your spouse with you. We would really love you to be there. And then, of course, we want to encourage our singles and provide some tools for them, some resources for them, how to make good choices, perhaps out of the experiences of our facilitators. How do they make these choices about their own marriage and their own relationships? And of course, that's going to be a panel sort of evening discussion. So questions, feedback, I think all the evenings will have times for interact. There'll be presentations. And then, of course, there'll be time for discussions, questions, and answer period. So we want to encourage all of our viewers and listeners across Grenada in particular at this time to participate and to share the flyer with your friends. We are making a special concession on the costs. It's actually minimal. So we are preparing a new flyer that will reduce the cost so that everyone can participate. You may have seen it like with 100 DC dollars. It's going to become 50 EC dollars now. And we will see that fly out tomorrow, God's willing. So that it does not hinder anyone across the nation to participate. So we want to encourage you to to plan. Encourage groups of couples, single persons that you know, come as a team, come as a group of people from wherever in the island. And it will be at the Grand Lands Baptist Church. It's right there on Morris Bishop Highway. And we want to start promptly at 6:30 to give up. There's enough time till about 8:30. And then we can have at least a 2-hour time of presentation, interaction, and discussion. So we trust that those of you who are listening and viewing this program will share it with all your friends, your families, perhaps those who are not listening this evening. Join us for that week, 4 evenings of this Marriage and Family Life Conference held right here in Grenada.
2: Wave.
1: Okay. All right. Dr. Melvin, I see your spouse is in the background. Ah.
2: No, that's my girlfriend.
4: For how many years now, Dr. Jenkins?
2: That's my almost 50-year marriage, 50-year relationship girlfriend.
4: Wow.
2: I left my wife back home.
4: Amazing, amazing. Yes.
2: But yes, this is
4: Let me get all the couples in.
1: Looking forward to seeing you all and meeting you all. I think the viewers are going to be really, really blessed to have you all come and share your hearts and pour into them. Go ahead.
2: I do have a request, though, Brother Trevor. Mm. I'm going to ask you between now and then to talk to all the people on the island and tell them to make sure that it's sunny and the water is calm and blue.
1: it's always sunny in Grenada.
2: No rain, no hurricanes.
1: No. And the water is always 26, 27 degrees, so don't worry.
2: Okay, all right. We're definitely coming, yeah.
1: Right. Amen. I noticed that you said that you have adjusted the cost, which I think, because I shared the flyer with a couple of people and they said 100 per person per night, it's a little bit pricey if they're going to come in for all the nights.
4: Sure.
1: Mm-hmm. So I think that's a good initiative. But I also want to see that's a very small investment to make, you know, to shore up your marriage, to preserve your marriage and your family. So I want to say to the audience, you know, don't look at the money as your marriage is more valuable than, you know, you spend a lot of money on all kinds of things that you throw away in the next couple of years or weeks. But your marriage, make sure you protect that. Your unsaved spouse, let's say, and this is my investment, this is my gift to you. You know, a blessing to you to come along with me and to this event. I noticed that Dr. Bishop Owen, that you said you wrote a book. Are you going to bring any copies of those books for people or the others? Are you going to be bringing out any of your books? And I also noticed that Dr. Melvin is a singer, songwriter, etc. And I see his guitar in the back there, so. You know,
2: you never know. If that water's blue enough, we might do anything.
1: Yeah.
2: But I know the Turners have materials to bring. Layel and I have a book to share, and the Fords are going to share what the Lord tells them to bring.
1: Amen. Amen. Okay. Amen. Great. Dr. Lewis, in terms of expectations, what are the expectations?
4: Great. You know, this has been a bit for us here for a long time, and it's coming to pass. I mean, God has orchestrated this with the couples on the call this evening through Dr. Jenkins and his wife, Leah, whom you have known for many years, and to invite his friends and partners to join us here in Grenada. Dr. James is to the Caribbean, and so he knows the region very well, and others of you as well. But we really want to strengthen our marriages. The the condition is as strong as families are strong. If we have weak and dysfunctional families, so goes the nation. And the family life gets, you know, being very poor and weak in terms of how they address the challenges in which we live. Of course, we realize that we have an arch enemy that really fights and wrestles against marriages and families. And we have an arch enemy. And so this is spiritual warfare or battles that we talk about. His plan, his goal is to be disruptive of every marriage and every family. And that's why we have so many divorces across the globe. So this is really a spiritual exercise to bring us together as a group of people within a small island nation to refocus and to say, let's come together what God will us over these four evenings at the Grand Baptist Church. It's an interdenominational setting. Of course, our organization guide caters for everyone across the board. And so we invite all of our leaders, churches, pastors, invite your members to take some time out for this. We always get into the excuses that we have such a busy agenda that we cannot take time one evening or two evenings for the upliftment of our own lives and the lives of our family. It grows. As the family grows, so grows the church. So mark off this calendar. You may need to make some adjustments if you already had plans, but it's going to work your time to be invested in this and to pray. It's a spiritual exercise, as we mentioned. So let's all be praying over these next few weeks. The times come very quickly. And pray for the team as they prepare on their end, in terms of their own preparation, the resources and the personnel that is being prepared to share with us. Then, of course, our own local input as well. As you may know, Dr. Jenkins, Denise, my wife, is a trained Christian psychologist and family life counselor. Some social input into the discussion will add value to what you also bring to the table as well. So let's be in much prayer over these weeks ahead and times when you could have a time together of prayer between now and then as a team, and just commit all the travel arrangements, all the logistics from your end and our end, and for the church and the venue and all that is needed to make this happen. So we trust in God to be with us and to visit us in a new way, in a very unusual way, over these days here in Grenada.
1: Yeah, I think we have a little over a month, to this. Of course, this platform is available maybe closer to the time for us to come back and do another, you know, program to kind of sensitize and mobilize, you know, people. But also, somebody may be saying, well, I'm single and this is talking about marriage and family. Is there going to be anything for me in this, you know, why should I go there and I'm single?
4: Right, well, that's why the Friday evening is assigned to them.
1: Okay.
4: For singles, right? 26, I believe. So this is specifically geared to singles within from anywhere, and making choices for their lives and their career, and out of the experiences of our resource team to give guidance and wisdom and direction for the younger people that may have their own challenges that they face. So we anticipate that our youth would come out and be involved in the discussion, ask questions, inquire about how they can make the right choices Mm-hmm. Someone has said that the second great decision that you'll make if you receive Christ is whom do you choose to be your life partner?
5: Yeah.
4: Yes, so that could either you know, make things work or it could create a lot of pain in relationships, as we have seen. So the choice that we make in terms of the person that God brings into our life make a whole world of difference. So we want to be able to give them some guidance and counsel. And we're hoping out of this as well, Brother Trevor, and our guest as well, that couples that may need further support, mm-hmm. and at times of personal professional counseling, mm-hmm. we provide that support services here as well.
5: Okay.
4: So there should be good outcomes for this time. And as the bishops mentioned, that, you know, it's a breakthrough in lives, and we refer to terms like spiritual deliverance, areas of life that's natural and normal but has spiritual implications. And I trust that we'll have times when we can pray over couples and families and young people as well, and mention, because unless the Lord builds the house, and we know that well, we labor in vain, and unless the Lord watches over us, we weak. But so we trust that.
5: Yeah, and you're never too old to grow. You know, no matter how many years you've been married,
4: no,
5: there's still an opportunity for growth.
4: Yeah,
5: still opportunity for growth. You know.
4: Yeah.
5: So as we wrap, I'd like to give our facilitators a few minutes to speak again, to share some parting words as we wrap up. So I'm going to turn back to them to just give a few closing remarks.
2: Well, all right, I'll start off. I just want to say that we are very much looking forward to spending this time with you all in Grenada. And I want to encourage the audience to really, as someone said it earlier, but I want to really encourage the audience to pray and ask God what he would have you to do and what part he would have you to play in this particular event. We're coming there, with the idea of a blessing from God and really hearing from God. And so I want everyone that you know, is connected to the Lord and their friends to come out, you know, all nights, as many nights as you can, because I think that it's going to be a blessing for everyone. I do. I think everyone that comes is going to receive something.
5: Thank you.
6: Yeah, I would say just on the heels of Bishop Jenkins, get ready. We're going to give you everything, every single thing that we can, that God pours into us. We're going to give it out to you, and we're not going to hold back. We know that this is an exciting time for your nation, and we are blessed to be a part of this breakthrough, this change, this new beginning, this new thing that God is doing there. And so get ready.
0: I would say that, first of all, I echo the sentiments of both people that have gone on before me. I'm just excited about the opportunity to come and to just share knowledge, experience, and what just God, the goodness of the Lord. Amen. If we can sum it that way. But I would also say to the people, I would say this. In my experience of speaking globally, going around to different countries, speaking, most people have an expectation from the presenters.
5: Mm-hmm.
0: I would like to say, yes, you're going to have an expectation from us, but put your expectation in the Lord. Put your expectation in what God can do in your lives, in your marriages, in your families. Because when you put your expectation in God first, then we, the presenters, the resources that God is bringing to you, will then be able to add simply to what the expectation that you have already set in the Lord. So don't put your expectation in us. Put your expectation in God. And then we will be the ones that will be equipped and a tool that God will use to bring your prayers to manifestation.
5: Amen. Amen. Thank you very much. Well said. Dr. Lewis, any closing remarks from you?
4: Thank you, but the contact information, because we'd like all of our participants to register. 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
5: Okay, that's the email. 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Ladies and gentlemen, it was such a pleasure meeting with you, engaging you this evening, and I think I want to extend an invitation for you to come back closer to the event to just kind of share again what God has may have really confirmed to you and speak, and so that, and extend an invitation to people across this island to be part of this great marriage and family conference. It's a pleasure engaging with you. And thank you for coming on Hope 103.1 FM.
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1: 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Yeah.
0: It's all going down Saturday, June 6th. 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
1: God, you are our everything. Everything we need, we find in you. We don't have to search anywhere else. You are our strength and our source.

0: was fully come, they were all with one accord in one place. And suddenly there came a sound from heaven as of a rushing mighty wind, and it filled all the house where they were sitting. And there appeared unto them cloven tongues like as of fire, and it sat upon each of them. And they were all filled with the Holy Ghost, and began to speak with other tongues as the Spirit gave them utterance. And there were dwelling at Jerusalem Jews, devout men out of every nation under heaven. Now when this was noised abroad, the multitude came together and were confounded, because that every man heard them speak in his own language. And they were all amazed and marveled, saying one to another,
1: Behold, are not all these which speak Galileans? And how hear we every man in our own tongue wherein we were born? Parthians and Medes and Elamites, and the dwellers in Mesopotamia and in Judea, and Cappadocia and Pontus and Asia, Phrygia and Pamphylia in Egypt, and in the parts of Libya about Cyrene, and strangers of Rome, Jews and proselytes, Cretes and Arabians, we do hear them speak in our tongues the wonderful works of God.
0: And they were all amazed, and were in doubt, saying one to another,
2: What meaneth this?
0: Others mocking said,
3: These men are full of new wine.
0: But Peter, standing up with the 11, lifted up his voice and said unto them,
4: Ye men of Judea, and all ye that dwell at Jerusalem, be this known unto you, and hearken to my words. For these are not drunken, as ye suppose, seeing it is but the third hour of the day. But this is that which was spoken by the prophet Joel. And it shall come to pass in the last days, saith God, I will pour out of my spirit upon all flesh, and your sons and your daughters shall prophesy, and your young men shall see visions, and your old men shall dream dreams. And on my servants and on my handmaidens I will pour out in those days of my spirit, and they shall prophesy. And I will show wonders in heaven above, and signs in the earth beneath, blood and fire and vapor of smoke. The sun shall be turned into darkness, and the moon into blood, before that great and notable day of the Lord come. And it shall come to pass that whosoever shall call on the name of the Lord shall be saved. Ye men of Israel, hear these words. Jesus of Nazareth, a man approved of God among you by miracles and wonders and signs, which God did by him in the midst of you, as ye yourselves also know. Him being delivered by the determinate counsel and foreknowledge of God, ye have taken, and by wicked hands have crucified and slain, whom God hath raised up, having loosed the pains of death, because it was not possible that he should be holden of it. For David speaketh concerning him, I foresaw the Lord always before my face, for he is on my right hand, that I should not be moved. Therefore did my heart rejoice, and my tongue was glad. Moreover also my flesh shall rest in hope, because thou wilt not leave my soul in hell, neither wilt thou suffer thine Holy One to see corruption. Thou hast made known to me the ways of life. Thou shalt make me full of joy with thy countenance. Men and brethren, let me freely speak unto you of the patriarch David, that he is both dead and buried, and his sepulcher is with us unto this day. Therefore, being a prophet, and knowing that God had sworn with an oath to him, that of the fruit of his loins, according to the flesh, he would raise up Christ to sit on his throne, he, seeing this before, spake of the resurrection of Christ, that his soul was not left in hell, neither his flesh did see corruption. This Jesus hath God raised up, whereof we all are witnesses. Therefore, being by the right hand of God exalted, and having received of the Father the promise of the Holy Ghost, he hath shed forth this which ye now see and hear. For David is not ascended into the heavens, but he saith himself, The Lord said unto my Lord, Sit thou on my right hand until I make thy foes thy footstool. Therefore, let all the house of Israel know assuredly that God hath made that same Jesus, whom ye have crucified, both Lord and Christ.
0: Now when they heard this, they were pricked in their heart, and said unto Peter and to the rest of the apostles,
5: Men and brethren, what shall we do?
0: Then Peter said unto them,
4: repent, and be baptized, every one of you, in the name of Jesus Christ for the remission of sins, and ye shall receive the gift of the Holy Ghost. For the promise is unto you and to your children and to all that are afar off, even as many as the Lord our God shall call.
0: And with many other words did he testify and exhort, saying,
4: Save yourselves from this untoward generation.
0: Then they that gladly received his word were baptized, and the same day there were added unto them about 3,000 souls. And they continued steadfastly in the apostles' doctrine and fellowship, and in breaking of bread and in prayers. And fear came upon every soul, and many wonders and signs were done by the apostles. And all that believed were together, and had all things common, and sold their possessions and goods, and parted them to all men, as every man had need. And they, continuing daily with one accord in the temple, and breaking bread from house to house, did eat their meat with gladness and singleness of heart, praising God, and having favor with all the people. And the Lord added to the church daily such as should be saved.

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This is John Jenkins for Teaching Missions International. Welcome to our encore broadcast of Dave's devotion for today. In today's devotion, Called to Heaven, Dave encourages us with another aspect of God's higher purposes in our lives. And now, Dave's devotion. On Friday, we began a 3-episode series on the subject of our calling in God. In Ephesians 2:10, the Bible tells us that God created good works for us to do. Do you know what good works are on your list? Probably not, and neither do I. Though we don't know what God has in store for us, we can know something of what God has called us to. We saw that God's call in our lives was a high calling. Today, let's listen to another aspect of God's call on our lives as we consider these words from the writer of Hebrews. Dear brothers and sisters who belong to God and are partners with those called to heaven, think carefully about this Jesus. He was entrusted with God's entire house. Hebrews 3:1-2 excerpted. On Friday, we considered how God's call on our lives impacts the way we serve Him in the here and now. As one preacher has said, if you want to sing in the heavenly choir, choir practice begins here on earth. In today's passage, however, we see that God's high call is also a heavenly call. We must remember that this life is not all there is. The writer of Hebrews reminds us of the promise of heaven. When I first came to Christ, this heavenly calling was not very meaningful to me. I was 9 years old, and I felt like I'd lived.

0: desirable all the time. And what a great and precious promise that is. Isn't it good to know, as you rub your aching back or decide to have that joint replacement surgery that you've been worrying about, that one day all those aches and pains will be gone? You and I will have glorified bodies, whatever that means. What I do know is that there will be no more pain or tears, no more sorrow, and no more loneliness. Sounds glorious, right? Rejoice then today in your heavenly calling. Yes, God has called you in this life to serve. He has also called you to share eternity with Him. And that is very good news. Thanks for listening. For full transcripts and replays of all devotions, visit teachmi.com/Dave. And please, join us again on Wednesday.
1: A healthy mind. Follow these steps and you'll be fine. Drink lots of water, keep the body cool and clean.
2: Eating tasty food is an amazing experience, so much so that it can become addictive. Some people may battle constant cravings or wind up overeating. Coined binge eating disorder, it includes recurrent episodes of eating large quantities of food, often quickly and to the point of discomfort. This is Nutrition Hints by the Grenada Food and Nutrition Council. Binge eaters struggle with not having control over what and how much they eat. It is therefore important to note that when eating, moderation is key. While some people may not be clinically suffering from binge eating disorder, many are guilty of having an extra plate or two during festive seasons like Carnival, Christmas, New Year, or on special occasions like birthdays. Either way, there are many risks associated with overeating. You may not only have to deal with having your clothes tailored to accommodate the extra pounds, but it can also lead to high blood pressure, high cholesterol, heart disease, type 2 diabetes, fatigue, joint pain, and gallbladder disease. While the health risks are almost identical to those of obesity, most obese people do not have binge eating disorder. The next time you are tempted to munch on junk or grab a plate shortly after eating a full meal, remember that this behavior can increase your risk of developing binge eating disorder. To minimize binge eating episodes, try these tips. Eat only when you are physically hungry. Listen to the body's signals and stop eating when you feel satisfied. You don't need to eat until you feel stuffed. Strict diets are not the answer. If you are a binge eater, trying to follow a strict diet, especially those that limit or completely eliminate foods, may increase your cravings. Try eating slowly. This way, you will get to savor your food. Watch your portion size. This will guide how much you eat and what your plate consists of. Be sure to have larger portions of vegetables than meat or starch. Don't use food to cope with depression or stress. Studies show that most people binge eat while dealing with emotional distress. Try finding other avenues to release your frustration. Watch a movie, read a book, or go out with family and friends. Get more physically active. While overeating is a problem, you may be more at risk if you don't exercise regularly. Remember that food is fuel for the body, but it should also be enjoyed. So don't feel bad if you love eating. Just know your limits and don't stuff yourself. Know when your body has had enough. Strive for balance and moderation.
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2: 148, we believe. In 1 Samuel chapters 21 to 23, David flees from Saul, finding bread from the priest, hiding in caves, and dependent on God's guidance. Though hunted and wary, he experiences the Lord's protection and learns that safety rests not in weapons or strongholds, but in God himself. In St. John chapter 18, verse 1 to 24, Jesus, too, is pursued, betrayed, arrested, and questioned before the authorities. Yet, unlike David, he does not flee. David is preserved through escape, but Jesus secures salvation through willing obedience. Proverbs chapter 13, verse 10 to 19, contrasts pride with wisdom and warns that ignoring discipline leads to ruin. David's humility to seek God's counsel and Christ's obedience to the Father reveal the path of life, showing us that trust in God's way is never in vain. When life feels like a pursuit, faith runs to God as refuge and leans on His wisdom. Today, ask the Holy Spirit to steady your heart in obedience and to remind you that your security rests in Him. Our scripture readings for today is 1 Samuel chapters 21 to 23, St. John chapter 18, verse 1 to 24, and Proverbs chapter 13, verse 10 to 19. This is Bishop Bonaparte praying.
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0: Welcome to Pathway to Faith Enrichment, brought to you by the pastor and church family of Sanctuary of Praise, Mary Ann St. George's. The Sanctuary of Praise is a member church of the Pentecostal Assemblies of the West Indies. Our pastor, Reverend Philip Chase, will be sharing a word that is divinely inspired and relevant for our times. We do extend a warm invitation to you as you join us in this telecast. I am Paul Isaac for Sanctuary.
1: When you utter words of intercession to God, you draw His attention. But there is another dimension that brings God's presence to His people. It is the common collectivity of the people of faith in the exercise of community prayer. He will always respond to a church that lives on its knees collectively. It equally must be the believer's desire to be said, filled with the Holy Spirit.

filled, not some. Seems to me there was no dispute concerning the deity of God and the requirements of Him concerning the lives.

fit. Continuing daily in prayer. Continuing daily in prayer. Continuing daily in fellowship. Every foot march to the same beat. Every foot march to the same beat. How can God deny them the honor and the privilege and the beauty and the glory of a spirit-filled life? It is impossible. It is impossible. How can God select not to honor a precisional march of order and divine beauty? Reflection of himself. The coordinates of kingdom life. The manifestation of the unity that holds heaven together. How can he deny a people that bear the exact semblance and resemblance of his divinity? How can he choose to walk away and step back from those who look like him in divine action? Everything divine coming from you back onto the divine attracts divine presence.

human, boy, girl, assemble in the house of God on that day. Receive a divine impartation of the Spirit of God, because they were of the same mind and of the same kind and of the same soul and of the same spirit. God had no choice but to honor them all.

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He will answer the prayer of the faithful! Pray in fight. Divine presence. And God accepts the invitation. The communion and fellowship of the church. Prayers are not mere words. It is communion. When the Lord can move you out of the natural world and bring you into the realm of the spirit and cause your eyes to see what the natural eye cannot see.

Excommunion. It is fellowship I share with him. He shares with me. Inama Tunde. No stranger will share deep innermost knowledge with strangers. Only friends, good friends, will share deep stuff with one another. And the sharing is safe. How much the Lord desire to share heaven now with us on earth, translating us by the Holy Ghost into the realm where God functions, where God operates, where God defines himself. Come up higher. It is too crowded at the bottom. You may miss God. Too crowded. Too much different voices. Confuses the mind. Blurs the vision. Railroad your track. God accepts your invitation through prayer. And he comes down for communion. And he comes down for fellowship. He always longs for human fellowship in the spirit of himself. Church in the book of Acts prayed. And it connected to God. The church in the book of Acts sought the Lord day and night, and the Lord walked into the church and shook the church that there may be a way divine action is present.

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Now the unfilled be filled. Qualified on the predication of a continuous exercise of intercession.

shit on him. And he knew for them to fulfill the will of God, he must give to them the third person of the Godhead. Yes, the prayer I heard, but the prayer is not sufficient. It is the introduction to divine power that is in the Holy Ghost. It introduces them to kingdom life, kingdom presence, divine life, divine presence. It introduces them to where God is, where God is standing. That he may have a response to the cry of faith. That there may be a performance to the voice of prayer.

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He does not. 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That's exactly what he means. 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Knock on my door and I shall open unto you. 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

this spiritual needs of yours. 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He that hungers, He who thirsts for righteousness, which is Christ, shall be filled. Are you thirsty? Have you been searching? Have you been asking?

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My soul's desire is for the Holy Spirit. I am hungry and I am thirsty. And those who are thirsty and hungry, they shall be filled. He who hunger and thirst know what they want and believe it will. Hungry for the baptism in the Spirit. She who is thirsty for the baptism in the Holy Spirit. He who has divorced the world and embraced heaven. She who turns her back on the natural realm for the spiritual things of the kingdom.

0: 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God's delight is an all-filled spiritual church. His delight, it is his heart's greatest desire, that the hungry be fed and the thirsty be given drink. You who are thirsty and have been thirsty and have been seeking and have been praying and have been asking God to fill me with the Holy Spirit, I want you to come. I ask the church to rise.
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0: It's all going down Saturday, June 6th. 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

we believe. In 1 Samuel chapters 21 to 23, David flees from Saul, finding bread from the priests, hiding in caves, and depending on God's guidance. Though hunted and wary, he experiences the Lord's protection and learns that safety rests not in weapons or strongholds, but in God himself. Ends in John chapter 18, verse 1 to 24, Jesus too is pursued, betrayed, arrested, and questioned before the authorities. Yet, unlike David, he does not flee. David is preserved through escape, but Jesus secures salvation through will and obedience. Proverbs chapter 13, verse 10 to 19, contrasts pride with wisdom and warns that ignoring discipline leads to ruin. David's humility to seek God's counsel and Christ's obedience to the Father reveal the path of life, showing us that trust in God's way is never in vain. When life feels like a pursuit, faith runs to God as refuge and leans on His wisdom. Today, ask the Holy Spirit to steady your heart in obedience and to remind you that your security rests in Him. Our scripture readings for today is 1 Samuel chapters 21 to 23, St. John chapter 18, verse 1 to 24, and Proverbs chapter 13, verse 10 to 19. This is Bishop Bonaparte praying that you have a blessed day.

0: This is Focus on the Family, and our guests today are Brian and Sherry Lowe. Here's Sherry reflecting back on how they dug themselves out of a tremendous amount of debt.
1: And then it dawned on me that we had paid off $127,482.30, 19 cents at a time, because we had learned to say no to 19 cents. And if we could say no to 19 cents, we could say no to $1.90. We could say no to $190. We could say no to $1,900, because learning to say no is really the most effective way to pay off debt.
0: Well, today we want to come alongside and give you hope to do just that, to say no. With hard work and determination, you can pay off even huge amounts of debt. Your host is Focus on the Family president and author Jim Daly, and I'm John Fuller.
2: John, what I love about Brian and Sherry is their honesty and relatability. They shared last time that they had accrued over $127,000 in debt. Credit cards, student loans, medical bills, things like that. Not the fun stuff like vacations. And their journey to pay off that debt began with Brian, and through that gentle encouragement and some vision casting, Brian eventually, after 2 years of wrestling internally about this, was able to get Sherry on board. And you know what? Here at Focus on the Family, if you're a couple that's struggling in this area of finances, we want to help you. Don't be embarrassed to call us and get to the resources or the tools to help you do this better. Don't wait 2 years to begin to address it. Let's work together to get you in a better place today.
0: And our number here is 800, the letter A in the word family. We've got Sherry's book called Slaying the Debt Dragon, How One Family Conquered Their Money Monster and Found an Inspired Happily Ever After. And you'll find details about that and other helpful resources in the show notes. Now, the Lowes have two girls, and Sherry is a writer and has a very popular blog called Queen of Free. And this conversation was recorded a number of years ago when their girls were younger. It was really popular, and we're bringing it back today to help you as a family. Here's how Jim started day two of the conversation.
2: Brian and Sherry, last time we left off, and we were talking about how the two of you began to tackle your debt, and I want to hear more about that today. But I'm curious, how did this affect your children? How old are your daughters right now?
3: Right now, they're 13 and 7.
2: So you've done this over the last how many years?
3: Well, between April 2nd of 2008 until just before that in 2012 was the journey of paying off the $127,000. So they were much younger then. And it's real easy to take a look at that number and think that that just happened overnight. But we had a child go from birth, because she was born right before that began, and into a child that was reading, literate. So 4 years is a rather long time of day-to-day stuff. But they were definitely a part of the journey. And I'm confident that you need to make your kids part of the journey in an age-appropriate way.
2: How did you do that?
3: One of the ways that we did it was explain what we were doing, especially our oldest was rather articulate, and so we would explain what we were doing. We would set small, short-term goals. You know, here's what's happening. It's sort of the monster under the bed theory. If you don't explain to the kids what is happening with the money, they're going to make something up. They're going to make something up, and it's going to be fearful and frightful. You may think you're having conversations in private, but your kids know. They know if you're stressed out over money. They know if you're fighting about money. They know if money is tight. But it will be the worst case scenario in a child's mind. So explaining it in a very practical, pragmatic way to your kid in an age-appropriate way is the best way to go.
2: Let me ask you this, you know, for that honesty factor. I mean, some children, they're going to see something, or their friends will have something, and there can be, you know, tremendous disappointment that they know, maybe even a guilt on their part that they can't ask you about it because they know you can't afford it. Did you ever have that kind of experience, or maybe through your blog, Sherry, did you ever have parents express that, you know, many of us as parents, we overindulge our kids, right? I mean, that's the bottom line, because it brings joy to them to see them have or do the things that they like to do. And so we spoil them in that way.
1: Definitely.
2: When we've got to say no, some kids can be really disappointed. How do you handle that emotion as a parent when they're they're so disappointed that they can't do that thing or get that thing.
1: So to begin with, I always encourage people that that desire and that longing to give good gifts to your children, that is a mark of the image of God on your heart. And He longs to give us good gifts as His children. And so that we would want to turn around and do that for our children is just a natural way that we have been divinely created. And I love that.
2: That is good.
1: At the same time, it can turn into a...

0: were in a very large retail store with a red Target, that bullseye store. And she had found a toy in particular on the shelf that she wanted really bad. And she looked at it and she said, "Mom, you know, I really want this, but I know we're working to pay off the credit card bill." And we had allowed her to choose what we would do to celebrate that. And that was to go to a local theme park, water park, indoor water park. And she said, "I want this toy, but I want to go to the water park more." And she put it back on the shelf. Huh. And I did like looked around like, did anybody else see that? Like, this is so exciting. And to help them along that journey of realizing to have something else, sometimes we have to say no to smaller things, I think is just a lesson all of us need to learn. I wish I would have learned it earlier in my adulthood even. But I think you can help captivate their heart. We also try not to use the phrase, "we can't afford that," because it creates this sense of scarcity.
1: Right.
0: So it may be more along the lines of, "we're choosing not to do that right now," instead of, "we can't afford that," which can become kind of a real negative thing. We're choosing to do this instead.
1: Right. I like that, that we're choosing this over that. Mm-hmm. Talk about, and you've mentioned it a couple of times here, the Queen of Free, your blog. I love that title. What is that about? And what are some of the, I guess, inquiries or dialogue that's taking place on Queen of Free?
0: Yeah. So queenoffree.net I set up back in 2008. Just as we began our journey, mainly because I love free things. And sounds a little shallow, but ever since I was a little girl, I had this book where you could write away and send a self-addressed stamped envelope, which no one does anymore, but they would send you free items in the mail. And I began to find free things online. I'm very good at it. And I would email friends and family and tell them, "Hey, you can get free tea at Chick-fil-A today," or "there's this great coupon at the mall that gets you something else for free." And inevitably, I left someone off the email list, and they would say, "Oh, I wish I would have known." And I began the website kind of as a clearinghouse for people to go there. And over the years, it's developed into a community where I'm able to share not just free items, but frugal living tips, wisdom when it comes to money, parenting and marriage ideas as it comes to paying off debt, and what it looks like to live intentionally with your finances. So it's been fun. And I, because of that, I've gotten to speak to a lot of people, hear their stories, and be just as encouraged by their process of paying off debt as they were by ours.
1: Well, it sounds like, you know, an important factor of getting out of debt and living well on a budget is support groups. And that leads to the other point. With friendships, that could be a bit of a strain, because your friends may want to do things and you're thinking, okay, that wouldn't be the way I'd spend $100. Mm-hmm. And so we're not going to be able to go with you this weekend. What did you do in that friendship space in order to make sure that your friends were supportive of what you're doing?
2: Well, again, like Cherry talked about earlier, that bringing the darkness into the light, and the darkness loses its power. We had told our friends what it was that we were doing, and I'm sure they did awesome, expensive things, but we weren't asked to be a part of that. Mm-hmm. They knew what we were doing, and they loved us enough not to try to bring us into the mix on that. What I would encourage people to do if they're in that situation is to get better friends.
1: I was going to say, did it change your relationship with them at all?
2: I think it built community. We are made for community. You know, God is community, and our relationship with God is part of that community as well, and our outreach to others is important. And we have a great community group that we've led for about 8 years now, and they are fantastic. And one of the most amazing things that happened, and I'm not a weeper, but when we paid off all of our debt, at our small group meeting that evening, there was a cake and some sparkling cider, and the cake just had the word freedom written across it. And our group knew how important it was to us. It inspired some of them to go through a similar journey as well. And they are now free from the chains of debt also. So you go through that together, and you bring other people along with you. It's important to have a support network and community. It's also important to have people that are going through the same journey as well.
1: So you can talk together.
2: So you can talk about some of the similar struggles.
1: Problem solve.
2: Problem solve mm-hmm. together.
1: Let me ask you this. The end of this journey now, the end of the road, puts you in a better place. Talk about the ability to give in the name of the Lord, the ability, that freedom that you talk about. What's the environment like today compared to 2008 when you saw this mound of debt? What does that freedom look like?
0: So much fun.
2: It's a lot of fun.
0: It's so much fun. We sat down. We've been mentoring a couple for the last 3 years who just got married this summer, and we put a rather large amount of cash into an unmarked box and handed it to them at dinner, and I thought that they were going to just lose it there in the restaurant, and we just kind of were like, yay, this is so much

0: off debt.
1: I think that's beautiful, and that really does put you in a more generous mood, right, when you have the ability to do it. Have your daughters picked up on that? I'm sure they're watching this and seeing this now that they're teenagers, and they're going, wow.
2: They have, and it's just a part of their life. You know, your kids are going to learn about money from you, whether you're good with it or bad with it, whether you're generous or not generous. They learn by watching. More is caught than taught, and it's not a surprise to them if we pick up somebody's bill at a restaurant because they're in fatigues or because it's a single mom or because we just want to. This isn't a big deal for them. And occasionally our eldest will kind of look at me and we don't even communicate with words. Right. And she just knows, just go ahead and take care of that. We have an entire budget that is just, it's not an envelope. It's an online savings account. And we have nicknamed it, and because we can do that with our bank, nicknamed it Generous. That's awesome. And Sherry and I will communicate back and forth just to make sure that we know how much is in there. If we see a need or know that somebody is going on a mission trip or trying to do something different, that we can communicate with one another about how much we want to give and that we have that ability to do that.
1: No, I think that's wonderful. And that is really the upside of the discipline that you've done over these last many years. I mean, this is where it does become fun, mm-hmm. huh?
0: And we've done other fun things too. We've gone on vacation as a family. Some of those things that we gave up while we were paying off debt, we've been able to do for ourselves. But I think, again, it's always more blessed to give than it is to receive.
1: That's a good point. Yeah. I mean, it really mm-hmm. is a good point because you can get overwhelmed. And I was going to ask about that, and Sherry, with your blog and the people that you counsel, the attrition factor here, you know, of course, usually the first of the year people are starting and right. maybe by February, March, they're done because they just can't keep the discipline of it. I speak to that couple, maybe a young couple, maybe an older couple, mm-hmm. And they've started with good intentions, but 2 to 3 months into it, they're not staying focused and they're not achieving it. So rather than fight through that, they're thinking about bailing out. What would you say to them?
0: Well, author John Trent has this great idea of the 2-degree difference. And that is that if we make small change over time, it adds up. And that's much more sustainable than making a rapid change overnight. And we know this. If you try to change your habits toward exercise or nutrition or even disciplining your kids, if you make too hard of a change, then you'll fall off the wagon. It will not go well. I always use the example of if you're a diehard Diet Coke drinker and you say, you know, tomorrow, never again, as long as I live, I'm never going to drink it again. And then by the end of the week, you're probably going to be sitting in a, you know, mass of cans smashed on the floor and some sort of saccharine, you know, sort of driven experience. But it's just not sustainable. You have to gradually move toward that change and pick one thing, one area to focus on to begin with. So we didn't do everything overnight. I didn't get up the next morning and say, okay, now I'm going to make my own laundry detergent. And now we're going to, you know, call the companies and change our billing. And we're going to do all these things tomorrow. Instead, we took small steps of obedience in the right direction. And you'll find that once you find some success, that motivates you toward making more sacrifices or just looking at your money differently.
1: Brian, I so appreciate the openness about not eating out. And that was a commitment you made to the family. And for 2.5 years, you didn't do it. Certainly for Gene and I, when we look at our budget, that's an area where for us, we're both always concerned about because we're on the go so much. We're traveling a lot together and eating out just becomes a way of life. But when you look at it, I mean, I was thinking the other day, a fast food stop for my boys and I was like $23 and it caught my attention. This was like for a breakfast sandwich for all three of us. And I was thinking, this is ridiculous, but it adds up, doesn't it?
2: It does add up. And for me, it wasn't about a morning muffin as much as it was a leadership issue. And leadership comes in a lot of different forms. And I think it's real easy to try to use your words to lead as opposed to using what you do day to day to actually lead your family and lead it well. We had this big journey and I had cast this vision long. So for me, it was all hands on deck, anything you can do to try to defeat this dragon. And if that meant cutting back at restaurants, then that was something that I was going to try to do. It wasn't actually the first time that I had tried that 2.5 year stretch. I tried to go just 30 days. I think I made it a New York minute. There were some bagels at church. I'm not even a bagel fan, but they were there and I just forgot.

0: got. But then the next stretch, it took about 40 days or so for kind of the desire and the habit of going to restaurant to go away, and 90 days when I just didn't even care. And that was a pretty easy fix over time. And I set these arbitrary rules for doing it. So there was nothing, even if it was free. So if the folks that I worked with were bringing in pizza, I wasn't going to have it. If it was water, I wasn't going to drink it, because you have to set that line somewhere. You know, if it's an illegal substance and you have a problem with an illegal substance, if it's free, it's still an illegal substance. It doesn't change the nature of it. And I had a problem with eating out at restaurants, and so I treated it like an addiction, and that helped. And because we were spending that much money less, anything or anywhere where we saved, it went toward the goal of paying off debt.
1: So to make that step doable, because some people are going, oh my goodness, that's ridiculous. But to make that step doable, you would suggest, I'm hearing you suggest, aim for 30 to 40 days and just give that a run. Even if you stumble a bit, restart the clock, get to 30, 40 days, and you'll find out how irrelevant it becomes.
0: Well, with any change, it's day to day. You know, start with today, and then tomorrow is yet another day. And each day after that, you just keep going. And then eventually, it just becomes a crazy streak. And then you don't want to break the streak, and it keeps going. I found it actually harder to give that up than I thought it was going to be, to actually eat at a restaurant again. The funny thing was, you know, restaurants are great and they're convenient. I'm not knocking restaurants, but that first meal back was amazing. The second meal was really good. The third meal was great. But after that, everything just tasted the same. So I think we get induced by the convenience of it. And really, if you think about the time that you spend going somewhere, you could do most of that at home.
1: Again, great advice. Talk about the difference, or the attributes, I guess, the character, the godly character of contentment and gratitude, because that's a big part of the book as well. In this environment where you're smothered with debt, it's hard to have those attributes, isn't it? To be grateful and to have gratitude toward the Lord for your environment, for the house you live in, for the car you drive, for whatever it might be. How do you develop a stronger heart of gratitude and contentment?
2: So one of the things you need to do is control your influences a little bit. And I can remember struggling deeply when we were about 2 years into the journey and turning on my computer and signing on to social media and beginning to see how everybody else had an awesome life. And I was at home in a stained t-shirt and gym shorts that I'd had since college. And, you know, it was one of those situations where I thought everybody else is out for dinner and everybody else is having an awesome vacation. And here we sit. And God, do you really care that we're making these sacrifices? And then I began to reflect on the really good things that had happened that week, that our daughters had played in the sprinkler, and that sprinkler Brian had made out of PVC pipe was worth more to us than a trip to the water park. And that, you know, I love iced tea. That's like one of my favorite things. And I can make that at home and it doesn't cost me hardly anything
1: at all. Probably tastes better too.
2: I think so too. I definitely think so. So, you know, I began to just count those blessings. And I will say that gratitude fights off those give me feelings, that temptation of greed. It is the opposite. And if you can fill your heart up with gratitude and you begin looking around your house and think, wow, we have so much stuff that we make a trip to Goodwill to get rid of our stuff. You know, we have so much already. And that's an essential part of the journey too. It's not as glamorous. Everybody loves when you pay off the debt. Nobody thinks about those days in between necessarily. But we know that, you know, that ending will be a blessing because you started and you did the difficult things.
1: You know, some of us are motivated by that finish line. And you've talked a little bit about what that finish line looked like, but give us the emotion of that day and take us through what happened when you finally paid it off. I mean, I'd probably be burning things. I mean, like, you know, the payment due notice or something like that. What did you do to celebrate that day?
0: Well, we knew it was coming, and because we had it within about 30 days that we knew, just based on what we had been doing, it was going to happen. Well, turned out money came in early, and Sherry actually didn't know. And so I had money in my hand that was enough to pay off the debt, the last of the debt. I would write it on Post-its periodically, how much that we owed, and scratch it off until I ran out of the Post-it. I've still got the last Post-it note in my office with the amount that we paid off that I keep. And so I went to the bank, made a deposit. Because both of us are so financially involved, we check the bank account probably more regular than healthy people should. So I knew that Sherry would know that there was a deposit that was 30 days ahead of time, unexpected, but I wanted to surprise her with this good gift. So basically, I just left work. I left work. I went to the bank, made a deposit. Sherry had gone without things for some time. And I went and I basically just bought her a Hanes 5-pack. And, you know, nothing weird or extravagant or anything like that. But I'd known she had gone without, and, you know, we had made sacrifices, and I just wanted it to be kind of this moment, this very odd Ebenezer Stone, where we could say, you know what, it's over. You know, we don't have to live like that anymore. And it was amazing, you know, and I came home and I'd handed her the deposit slip, and I don't think she believed it at first. And when you see tears in your wife's eyes, you know, because of the power of the journey, I mean, that's 4 years of scraping and pointing and wondering what was going to happen. When we began all of this, we thought it was going to take 15 years. You know, $127,000 is a lot of money, especially when you still have your day-to-day bills that you've got to pay. You still got to pay for health insurance. You still got to pay for your, you know, your house and other living expenses, your utilities. And it was done. It was over. And we knew this new chapter was going to begin. And we celebrated right there in our kitchen.
2: We did. And it was such a sense of relief. And I did collapse into tears in Brian's arms. And then we frantically cleaned one corner of our kitchen up. And we wanted to share that moment with the greater community that had supported us. And so we YouTubed ourselves paying the last debt and paying off that Sallie Mae bill and the last student loan that we had. And still out there on YouTube, and has had lots and lots of views of other people, just as a way to say thank you and to encourage other people and to just capture that moment. If you see the picture on the front of the book, we had a friend come over and take pictures that day, and I don't think we could recapture those expressions on our faces. Those are the looks that you have when you spent 4 years paying $127,000 in debt off. And he just offhandedly said that stack of bills, which are actually all of the bills that we had paid off, we would put them on the refrigerator after we paid them off and write the date on them. Those are the actual bills that we paid off, and we threw them up in the air. And I'm so thankful that he caught that moment on camera for us.
1: It's a great picture. Right on the cover. Okay, I'm sitting here. I'm driving down the road. I'm thinking about this. My spouse, this is something I've been wanting to talk to her about for months. And we do have some amount of debt. I'm worried about it. We're stretched so thin. What would you say to me?
2: Start with love and remember why you walk down the aisle. And I always tell people, you are on the same team together, and there was a reason why you chose each other, and there was a reason why you stood in front of God and your friends and your family and you said, I will cherish you. And that is the most important thing. Money is not the most important thing. Getting out of debt is not the most important thing at all. But if you begin there, I think your heart's more prepared to communicate a message. And then secondly, that casting that vision, that just really grabbed my heartstrings and said to me, you know what? This might not be possible, but what if it is?
1: That's well said. That is so well said. Look to the future. That vision is what I'm hearing from you. You had hope. This is Brian and Sherry Lowe, their book, Slaying the Debt Dragon. This has been a great discussion. Thanks for being with us.
2: Oh, thank you so much.
0: Thanks for having us.
3: What a great reminder about the need for good communication in marriage, to work hard and to seek God's guidance as you pay off debt. And then with his help, achieve a life of financial freedom. To that end, the Lowe's book is a must read. It really provides dozens of debt slaying strategies to help you. You'll find details about the book and other resources in the show notes.
1: John, here at Focus, we hear from so many couples who are really struggling in this area of finances. It's one of the top responses we receive. One's a spender and one's a saver, or neither are savers, and things get out of control. 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